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3: Chance of thunderstorms with fog and spots tonight. Otherwise cloudy. Lows around 65. Winds out of the southwest 5 to 10 miles per hour. A mix of clouds and sun with fog and spots early tomorrow. High of 80. Lows dip down to about 54 tomorrow night. Mainly clear skies. Dry Thursday and Friday under mainly sunny skies with highs in the upper 70s. That's the weatherology forecast for AM 1300 KGLO. Currently
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5: Chance of thunderstorms with fog and spots tonight. Otherwise cloudy. Lows around 65. Winds out of the southwest, 5 to 10 miles per hour. A mix of clouds and sun with fog and spots early tomorrow. High of 80. Lows dip down to about 54 tomorrow night. Mainly clear skies. Dry Thursday and Friday under mainly sunny skies with highs in the upper 70s. That's the weatherology forecast for AM 1300 KGLO. Currently 70.
6: Now it's time for the Iowa Lottery's winning minute. A Dubuque County man says a scratch ticket he almost didn't buy led to a $10,000 lottery win.
7: Carrie Allers of Worthington won big playing the Ruby Red crossword game.
8: Well, I went to Casey's in Dyersville. I live in Worthington, like 5 miles from here.
6: As he looked over the ticket display, he spotted the $30 crossword game.
8: They had one last ticket. I usually don't buy it because, you know, they're never really winners. But I bought it anyway.
7: In the game, players try to complete words with a given set of letters. The more words completed, the larger the prize.
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8: 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I was like, oh, this ain't right.
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6: 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The Iowa Lottery. Feel like a winionaire.
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3: This is Clint Thomas, your State Farm agent in Mason City. Are we addicted to our phones? I was recently at a baseball game and noticed, myself included, we all had our phones in our hands. It made me wonder, how addicted are we? And is this why we text while we drive? The answer I found is absolutely 100% yes. Medical evidence suggests the action of checking our phones creates a happy response in the brain. A recent study showed that more than 90% of those surveyed know that texting while driving is dangerous, but they admit that they do it anyway, and they find ways to rationalize their behavior. 30% even state they can easily do several things at the same time, including check their phone while driving. However, 82% of people that took steps to avoid this behavior found an equal, if not greater, satisfaction from doing so, suggesting that doing the right thing is actually more gratifying. How addicted to your phone are you? And can you take steps to prevent using it while driving? Try it. Try it for one day. See if your life is better or worse. You may save a life that day.
4: Chance of thunderstorms with fog and spots tonight. Otherwise cloudy. Lows around 65. Winds out of the southwest, 5 to 10 miles per hour. A mix of clouds and sun with fog and spots early tomorrow. High of 80. Lows dip down to about 54 tomorrow night. Mainly clear skies. Dry Thursday and Friday under mainly sunny skies with highs in the upper 70s. That's the weatherology forecast for AM 1300 KGLO. Currently 70.
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8: All right, my memory's not all bad. The Pat Sajak Show, hosted by Pat Sajak, aired on CBS from January 9th, 1989 to April 13th, 1990. So just over a little more than a year. The program was the CBS's first late-night talk show since The Merv Griffin Show ended in 1972. It was hosted by Pat Sajak. His sidekick was, you'd get some serious money on a trivia night if you knew Pat Sajak's sidekick. Anybody? Anybody? Dan Miller, his friend and former colleague. And there you go. Lasted 298 episodes. They fired him, and he went back. They fired him in 1990. What did I say? 1990. And then Letterman didn't come along until 1993. So there you go. All right. That's going to do it for us. Thanks for checking in, calling, voicemails, text messages. We'll do it all again tomorrow night. Thanks for checking in. Thanks for putting up with me. We'll see you tomorrow night.
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15: From ABC News, I'm Dave Packer. Growing fallout from failed trade talks with Canada. Prime Minister Mark Carney has now imposed tariffs on about $20 billion of American goods, impacting 700 products. Everything from steel to aluminum to cheese, after President Trump initially put steep tariffs on Canadian goods. ABC's Elizabeth Schulze.
16: We have seen multiple Canadian provinces ban the import of American liquor, of spirits. And this was really a way for Canadian provinces to say, we just don't agree with what President Trump is doing.
15: And in response to this, the White House now says the U.S. will be banning dairy products, most alcoholic beverages, and motorcycles from Canada. CENTCOM confirms the U.S. attacked five Iranian tankers in response to an attempted missile attack on a U.S. Navy warship. Secretary of State Marco Rubio during an unrelated trip to Colombia.
17: Yeah, the back and forth is pretty straightforward, and that is that Iran continues to try to hit U.S. naval ships. And for every time they do that or try to do that, they're going to lose tankers. And I think you'll see that again today.
15: A Florida family says that they had to rely on themselves to recover the bodies of four relatives killed at sea in a plane crash off the Bahamas early Monday.
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18: Family members racing out in their own boats and sending out a desperate plea.
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18: Hours later, the family releasing a statement saying they had recovered all four family members' bodies themselves, writing, "Our relatives had to bring them aboard their own vessel."
15: ABC's Gio Benitez. ABC News projects former U.S. Senator John Sununu wins the New Hampshire Republican primary for U.S. Senate and will face Democratic Congressman Chris Pappas in November. Supreme Court Justice Brett Kavanaugh handing Democrats a victory Tuesday, rebuffing an appeals from Missouri officials who wanted to use new congressional districts backed by President Trump in November. 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
15: The Port Authority of New York and New Jersey unveiled a new memorial honoring its employees killed on 9/11.
23: With the dedication of this memorial, our Port Authority colleagues, friends, and family members now have a special place in our home to come and remember those who are no longer with us.
15: 84 Port Authority employees died on September 11th, but Executive Director Catherine Garcia says in the 25 years since, they continue to lose colleagues. For decades now, travelers have been limited on the liquids they can bring past security, but that could be changing.
24: TSA is considering letting pre-check members take water bottles through security. Administrator David Cummins says this is due to the agency's 3D bag screening tech.
25: It does have the ability to detect whether that's water in the bottle or not. And so we are going to be considering how we might introduce the ability to keep your water bottles through a pre-check lane in the coming months.
24: Cummins reiterated,
25: it would just be for the vetted pre-check population, and it would be just water bottles.
24: Claire McMichael, ABC News.
15: The National Park Service says it expects to restore a water supply in the Grand Canyon in weeks, not months, as feared, saying deadly flash flooding did not damage most of a near-complete pipeline. The driveway of a Malibu mansion owned by Nicolas Cage collapsed on Tuesday, opening up a giant hole in front of the House. Dave Packer, ABC News.
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0: Times with fog and spots early Wednesday, daytime highs approaching 80. Wednesday night will dip down to about 54. Bright sunshine expected Thursday with highs around 77. 80 Friday. That's the weatherology forecast for AM 1300 KGLO. Currently, 70.
1: Need our help. So that's where Coast to Coast AM comes in and George Norrie comes in. Because you're going to have people on here that will give the government investigators an idea where to look, how to look, and what to look for. So it really does a lot of validation of the history of this show. And this is a huge step forward to getting to the truth. Because for the first time, we have the U.S. government admitting that there's something to this. Really admitting there's something to this. And that's a big step for all of us.
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5: 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And ultimately, we got disclosure. 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

0: Hi, I'm Johnny Erickson Tata, and I appreciate, I value, I treasure, I am grateful for, and I love my friends, because I see how much they love me. 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
1: From ABC News, I'm Dave Packer. As the war with Iran escalates, the Dow plunging more than 600 points Tuesday. Concerns over the rising price of oil.

0: as cloudy skies expected. Lows level off around 65. Westerly winds 5 to 10 miles per hour. Sunshine mixed with clouds at times, with fog in spots early Wednesday. Daytime highs approaching 80. That's the weatherology forecast for AM 1300 KGLO. Right now,
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1: 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Slight chance for storms, fog and spots overnight,

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1: My name is Norberto Lara. I served for 11 years in the United States Army. While I was on a combat patrol in Baqaba, Iraq, a rocket-propelled grenade took my arm off at the shoulder. When I came home, I felt alone. 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My name is Norby, and yes, I do suffer from post-traumatic stress disorder, but I'm okay.
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1: 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Slight chance for storms, fog and spots overnight, otherwise cloudy skies expected. Lows level off around 65, westerly winds 5 to 10 miles per hour. Sunshine mixed with clouds at times, with fog and spots early Wednesday, daytime highs approaching 80. That's the weatherology forecast for AM 1300 KGLO. Right now, 68.
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1: Slight chance for storms, fog and spots overnight, otherwise cloudy skies expected. Lows dip down to about 65, westerly winds around 5 miles per hour. Sunshine mixed with clouds at times, with fog early Wednesday, 80. Mainly clear Wednesday night, lows dip down to about 54. Mainly sunny skies Thursday, with a high of 77, 80 Friday. That's the weatherology forecast for AM 1300 KGLO. Right now, it's 68 degrees.
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0: Mainly cloudy skies expected. Fog and spots overnight. Lows around 65. West winds 5 to 10 miles per hour. Highs level off around 80 with fog and spots early Wednesday. A mix of clouds and sun. Lows level off around 54. Wednesday night, mainly clear skies. Lots of sunshine Thursday with daytime highs approaching 77. 80 Friday. That's the weatherology forecast for AM 1300 KGLO. Right now, 70.
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1: From ABC News, I'm Sherry Preston. The trade war with Canada escalates. The U.S. now banning the import of Canadian alcohol, some dairy products, and motorcycles following back-and-forth tariff announcements between the U.S. and its former reliable trading partner to the north.
2: The U.S. Distilled Spirits Council says exports to Canada fell 70% over the past year. Beyond the tariffs, as you see this fraying of this really close economic relationship, there is the potential for this to get even worse, and that is where you can really see the pain kind of go across the economy.
1: ABC's Elizabeth Schulze. Diplomatic tensions as well in the Middle East between the UK and Israel. ABC's Karen Waugh.
3: The UK and other allies now banning trade with Israeli settlements while calling the Israeli government's actions in Gaza a stain on the conscience of the world. Israel called the accusations outrageous and false. It responded by closing the British consulate in Jerusalem.
1: Several European countries have also banned trade with West Bank settlements. The price of oil now topping $100 a barrel again after a tax on oil facilities. Federal investigators say there's no indication in the flight data recorders to indicate brakes or thrusters were deployed before the crash of that Amazon cargo jet in Miami on Sunday. Today, NTSB investigator Chi-Hoon Shin says they will be talking to the pilot and the co-pilot, who were both hospitalized after the crash.
4: With the cockpit voice recorder, while we have that data, crew accounts and crew interviews will help fill in some of the blanks for us that the crew remembers in terms of actions that they might have done, but not verbalized.
1: The Republican midterm convention kicks off today. Texas Senator Ted Cruz worried about the Democrats winning in November.
5: We will see 2 years of just relentless partisan war from the Democrats. Their objective is going to be impeachment circus, impeachment every week, investigations, subpoenas.
1: He says the midterms will be time of choosing. You're listening to the ABC News.
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1: Some jurors in the Lindsay Clancy trial are offering new insight into how the case ended in a mistrial.
10: The prosecution argued the murders were premeditated, but some jurors say the state's case left questions unanswered. The jury foreperson saying, quote, everything proved she loved her children and must have snapped. Another juror telling Boston station WBZ, quote, there was so much doubt. Adding, the prosecution didn't have a figurative smoking gun.
1: That's ABC's Faith Abube. The Kremlin releasing details of a call between President Trump and Russian leader Vladimir Putin. Here's ABC's Rachel Scott.
11: The Kremlin putting out a lengthy statement saying that Russian President Vladimir Putin did speak by phone with President Trump. They called that call constructive. The president was pushing for a swift end to the war in Ukraine. They also said that Putin was claiming that Russia does not have any aggressive intentions toward Europe. But of course, all of this follows that meeting between Special Envoy Steve Witkoff that was there in Russia with Putin, as well as the president's son-in-law, Jared Kushner.
1: ABC senior political correspondent Rachel Scott. Witkoff and Kushner have also been meeting with Ukrainian President Volodymyr Zelensky. We could see a foldable iPhone from Apple. Apple's widely expected to roll it out later today. The Girl Scouts are introducing a couple of new cookies, but only one of them for people. Sparklables avoids all nine of the major food allergies. The other is just for our four-legged friends. The Patch Pals cookie is a dog treat. Sherry Preston, ABC News.
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13: Mainly cloudy skies expected. Fog and spots overnight. Lows around 65. West winds 5 to 10 miles per hour. Highs level off around 80 with fog and spots early Wednesday. 54. Mainly clear skies tomorrow. Daytime highs approaching 77. Bright sunshine expected Friday with highs in the upper 70s. Chance for storms Saturday. That's the weatherology forecast for AM 1300 KGLO. Currently in 68.
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1: America in the Morning continues. It's 26 after. A person in Colorado who was supposed to help law enforcement prosecute people for crimes will now be heading to prison. Lisa Dwyer reports that an ex-Colorado crime analyst manipulated DNA on a number of cases, including a murder conviction that was forced to be overturned.
2: A judge has sentenced a former forensic analyst for the Colorado Bureau of Investigation to 10 years in prison after prosecutors say she manipulated and omitted data to speed up her work. Yvonne Missy Woods pleaded guilty to perjury, attempting to influence a public servant, forgery, and committing a cybercrime. She was facing between 8 and 16 years in prison during her sentencing hearing in state court. Problems with her work were found in cases involving homicide, sexual assault, robbery, and other crimes. Prosecutors were forced to review hundreds of cases, and at least one murder conviction was overturned. I'm Lisa Dwyer.
1: He never got past elementary school, but he was able to orchestrate a massive robbery of well over $100 million. Correspondent Ed Donahue reports on a guilty plea in a big crypto theft case.
3: A man pleaded guilty in one of the largest cryptocurrency thefts in U.S. history. Malone Lam, an eighth grade dropout from Singapore, faces a maximum 20 years in prison. He pleaded guilty in Washington to teaming up with friends to steal nearly $250 million in Bitcoin and then going on a wild spending spree. Prosecutors say Lam and the others used social engineering techniques to dupe a man out of Bitcoin worth over $245 million. The man turned over his Google Drive and gave them security codes. The stolen crypto was turned into cash. Lam used it to buy a fleet of sports cars, rent mansions in Miami, and spend millions at nightclubs, including more than $500,000 in just one night at a club in Los Angeles. No sentencing date has been set. Ed Donahue, Washington.
1: America in the Morning for Wednesday, September 9th, 2026 is produced by Jeff McKay. I'm John Trout. This is Westwood One.
4: With a look at your ag news headlines, I'm Erin Anderson on Brown Fields. An ag economist says the latest escalation between the U.S. and Canada could permanently alter the trade relationship between the two countries. Ian Sheldon with Ohio State University tells Brown Fields.
5: Canada has discriminated against the U.S.
4: The cattle industry is divided over the role and future of mandatory country of origin labeling. Bill Bullard, CEO of RCAP USA, says the National M-Cool Coalition's recently launched Label Our Beef petition is proof that there is nationwide momentum behind the movement. Iowa corn is 90% in the dough stage, 79% dented, 17% mature, and rated 77% good to excellent. Soybeans are 6% dropping leaves, and the crop is rated 75% good to excellent. I'm Erin Anderson for Brown Fields.
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1: This is America in the Morning from Westwood One. Coming up this half hour,
12: the U.S. has hit multiple Iranian tankers in response to more attempted missile attacks. Sagar Meghani at the White House.
13: New York City comes clean about the airborne poison at the World

0: Lowell winding down, having hit western Hawaii.
1: Damage assessments and massive cleanup underway in Hawaii. After Hurricane Lowell slammed the islands with 100-plus mile-an-hour winds, 30-foot waves, and nearly a foot and a half of rain.
0: ABC's Kana Whitworth on the island of Kauai. Samsung has had one for years, and now Apple is expected to introduce one as well, a foldable iPhone. ABC's Mike Dubusky says it's expected to be introduced today by the company's new CEO, John Ternus.
2: We don't know how much the rumored folding iPhone will cost, but the expectation is it'll be quite a lot. In fact, the research firm TrendForce estimates prices on the existing iPhone Pro models will be high as well, going up between $150 and $200 compared to last year. It comes amid a shortage in computer memory, driven by demand from the AI sector. There's not much relief to be found with the base model iPhone either. That's rumored to have been delayed until early next year. Mike Dubusky, ABC News.
0: The latest finish ever overnight at the U.S. Open as an exhausted Ben Shelton defeated an exhausted Carlos Alcaraz in five sets. Shelton finally prevailed, the match ending at 3:35 in the morning. Shelton described it as the most enjoyable match he's had in his career for sure. Sherry Preston, ABC News.
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5: Doing some dense fog around North Central Iowa this morning. Otherwise, mostly cloudy skies and 66 degrees. Good morning. Here's a look at local news this hour. From the KGLO Newsroom, I'm Bob Fisher reporting. 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The Hancock County Planning and Zoning Commission will hold a public hearing later this evening regarding a zoning change for a proposed data center near Garner. A limited liability corporation called MCNI LLC is asking the county to rezone over 724 acres in Section 16 and 21 of Concord Township from agricultural to industrial, with the stated purpose being the development of a data center. That area is between 240th and 260th Streets and Union and Vale Avenues northeast of Garner. The Hancock County Board of Supervisors last month discussed but did not take any action on a possible ordinance to regulate crypto mining, solar farms, battery storage facilities, and data centers. The Planning and Zoning Commission's public hearing is scheduled to start at 6 p.m. The location has been changed to the basement of the USDA Service Center at 255 U.S. Highway 69 in Garner. The sheriff of Winnebago County has announced he plans to retire at the end of the year. Steve Hepperly on Tuesday submitted his resignation effective December 31st. To the county's Board of Supervisors.
6: It's been my honor to serve the citizens of Winnebago County for the last 34 years, with the last six of those as your sheriff. My family has staunchly supported me throughout my 41-plus year law enforcement career and have had to endure the scrutiny and challenges that come with being family of a small county law enforcement officer. This will be my time to try and repay at least a small percentage of that continuous support by being able to be more present and focused directly on my family, grandchildren, and most of all, my wife, Michelle.
5: Now, Hepperly is recommending that the supervisors appoint current Deputy Michael Dressler to the position of sheriff upon his retirement. The supervisors can make the appointment or schedule a special election to fill the position. If the supervisors do make an appointment, the public would have an opportunity to petition for an election. There were a handful of special elections on Tuesday throughout North Central Iowa. Residents of the Osage Community School District overwhelmingly approved supporting the district's revenue purpose statement by a total of 302 yes to 17 no. School officials said the approval allows the district to move forward with planned improvements at Lincoln Elementary. Two vacancies on the Swaledale City Council were filled on Tuesday. Makia Miller had 37 votes, while Reba Sparks had 31 votes to capture the seats. Gino still received 13 votes. Voters in the Hampton-Dumont School District approved an extension of the district's fiscal plant and equipment levy by a 211 to 45 vote. The approval allows the district to continue its voter-approved PEPL at a rate of up to 67.5 cents for $1,000 of assessed property valuation for another 10 years. The levy brings in about $347,000 each year, which can be used for a wide range of school facility and equipment needs. And the Charles City Community School District voters also approved a renewal of their PEPL levy on a 738-234 vote. The current levy expires in 2030, with the approval renewing it until 2040. Clear Lake City Council last night approved a bid for concrete work for the Guitar Plaza project as part of the Surf District redevelopment. The council last night approved using additional Destination Iowa funds that the city was recently awarded by the Iowa Economic Development Authority in approving this portion of the project. City Engineer Matt Stedding says this will cover a number of things in the plaza.
7: The 6-inch pavement and the 12-inch pavement, which is going to largely make up the guitar formation that's going to go in the plaza area. And the 12-inch thick pavement is going to be for the bollard lighting that sits off to the sides of the walkways. And then the remaining items are your standard topsoil, sod, protection for stormwater. And then we have a lot of electrical routing that we're doing for the project for these future lighting areas.
5: Stedding says with the December 31st deadline to use the remaining Destination Iowa funds, they knew they wouldn't be able to channel all the new funds towards finishing the plaza, meaning some of the final electrical pieces and the colorizing or the staining process of the concrete will have to be done next year. Two quotes were received for the project. The lower of the two made by Larry Elwood Concrete for $119,506, below the engineer's estimated cost of $121,929. The council unanimously approved that bid. A Bay City man has pleaded not guilty to a vehicular homicide charge stemming from a fatal vehicle versus pedestrian accident in a store parking lot earlier this year. The Iowa State Patrol says on the afternoon of January 31st, a vehicle driven by 45-year-old Timothy Best of Mason City was traveling southbound in the Fairway parking lot when it struck a pedestrian, 75-year-old Sharon Hamm of Mason City, in the traveled portion of the parking lot. Hamm was transported to Mercy 1 North Iowa Medical Center, where she was later pronounced dead. Best was charged in July with vehicular homicide by reckless driving, a Class C felony, punishable by 10 years in prison. Best was due in court Tuesday, for yesterday's for his arraignment hearing. But court records show that he filed a written plea of not guilty late last week in Sergoto County District Court. His trial was scheduled to start on November 3rd. A Cresco man charged with sexually abusing a Mason City woman has pleaded not guilty. A criminal complaint filed by the Mason City Police Department accuses 60-year-old Neil Bronner of committing a sexual act against the will of a Mason City woman and an apartment on the city's southwest side on August 21st of last year. Police filed the third-degree sexual abuse charge in Sergoto County District Court on August 5th. Bronner was due in court for his arraignment hearing yesterday, but court could show that he filed a written plea of not guilty. His trial is scheduled to start November 3rd. Third-degree sexual abuse is a Class C felony, punishable by up to 10 years in prison. Well, the University of Iowa Hawkeye marching band member who collapsed in the heat on Saturday has been taken off of life support. We get an update from Dar Danielson with this report.
8: The Daily Iowan says third-year student Derek Phillips collapsed right before the band was to play the halftime show of the season-opening football game and suffered sudden cardiac arrest. The DI reports that Phillips' family confirmed the information in a post made on his Instagram account. That post says Phillips was admitted to the intensive care unit at UI Healthcare, and it was determined that he had severe brain damage resulting from cardiac arrest. His family said they made the decision to remove Phillips from life support. Radio Iowa. I'm Dar Danielson.
5: And Iowa New Alliance State and National Farm Groups died after a farming accident over the weekend. OK Henderson with more.
9: Ray Gasser of Corning served as president of the American Soybean Association a dozen years ago and ran for state ag secretary in 2018. Gasser took over his family's Indiana farm at the age of 15 after his father died. Then Gasser and his wife Elaine began farming in southwest Iowa in 1977. Their son Chris is part of the operation today. A tornado struck the farm and the Gasser house in June, destroying a grain bin. Saturday's farm accident involved a grain leg, which lifts grain into a bin. Iowa politicians and policymakers are praising Gasser and offering condolences to his family. Governor Kim Reynolds calls Gasser one of Iowa's greatest innovators and advocates. Radio Iowa, I'm OK Henderson.
5: The new mentoring program aims to help medical professionals make connections across Iowa's healthcare industry. The Iowa White Coat Network is designed to strengthen the state's workforce and encourage physicians to stay in Iowa. Iowa Medical Society past president Brian Privitz says they launched the platform last month to help new physicians as they gain experience. He says as the different stages throughout someone's career, they may have different needs or different questions for a mentor that they can find at each level. The system uses information like specialty, interests, and location to match mentors and mentees. Privet says the mentorship opportunity is meant to encourage

0: urged the state's existing physician workforce to stay in Iowa.
1: We really want to take a long-term approach and think about this as a pipeline for the future to really make those connections early on so that down the road we can really make an impact on the physician shortage.
0: Iowa ranks 44th in the nation in physicians per capita. Privet says making those stronger connections across various career stages can help support the entire medical workforce, which he says is key to addressing the state's physician shortage. It's especially important in rural Iowa, he notes, where a physician may be the only one practicing in the area. And NASA Administrator Jared Isaacman visited Iowa State University and the Ames National Laboratory on Tuesday. He wrapped up his visit with a speech to a full auditorium of students and told them that they're going to be part of the most exciting era of exploration since the Apollo missions. He says going to the moon is no longer going to be just a story that you've heard about from your parents or read about it in the history books. He says your generation will more than witness it. You're going to be part of it. Says America is very much back in the business of sending astronauts to the moon. And today's students are the Artemis generation, referring to the Artemis II mission that carried the crew farther into space than any other humans in history around the moon for the first time in more than a half of a century.
2: And Artemis II was just the opening act. We are accelerating Artemis III and launching one of the most complex human spaceflight missions ever attempted just next summer. 4 astronauts, 3 heavy lift launch vehicles, 2 dockings, 1 splashdown will pave the way for Artemis IV when America finally makes its grand return to the lunar surface in 2028.
0: Isaacman also brought some moon rocks from one of the Apollo missions and a lunar vehicle that the ISU students could look at as part of his pitch for them to think about a career with NASA. That's a look at local news this hour. From the Key GLO Newsroom, I'm Bob Fisher reporting. 6:15, Mother's next.
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0: KGLO weather. As we're seeing some fog this morning here throughout North Central Iowa. And I'm going to get the latest weather statement from the Weather Service just to give you some of the details of that as reduced fog and visibility in areas of fog around or under a mile here in Dorset, Chilliwa, now through Sunrise. If you're a

0: Ivan this morning. Use your low beam headlights, and you should be alert for reduced visibility at times off and on. Visibility in Clarion is down to zero at this point. Here in Mason City, the report is a visibility of a quarter mile. So definitely seeing some areas where we are seeing some very dense fog here throughout North Central Iowa. Key Jello weather the rest of the day, sunny, or mostly, yes, mostly sunny with a high of 80. Northwest winds at 5. Tonight, partly cloudy, a low of 54. Northwest winds at around 5. Thursday, mostly sunny with a high of 77. Southwest winds at around 5. Thursday night, clear, low of 56. Friday, mostly sunny with a high of 80. Partly cloudy with scattered thunderstorms on Friday night, a low of 62. About a 40% chance of scattered storms on Saturday with a high of 75. Saturday night, partly cloudy, a slight chance for a shower, a low of 52. Sunday, cloudy with a chance for scattered thunderstorms, about a 50-50 chance with a high of 67. And after last week, hearing 67 for a high, I'm sure is good news to many of you. 53 for a low on Sunday night, under a mostly cloudy sky with scattered storms likely. Monday, scattered storms likely again with a high of 71. Monday night, 50-50 chance of scattered storms with a low of 53. Tuesday, slight chance of a shower, otherwise partly to mostly cloudy with a high of 69. In the Mason City at this hour, west wind at 3, relative humidity right at 100%, and the barometric pressure is on the rise at 30.01 inches. Quarter-mile visibility, mostly cloudy with dense fog, and it is 66 degrees here at your hometown news station, AM 1300 KGLO, streaming live online as well at KGLOAM.com. We'll take a look at the closing farm market numbers here from Brownfield. Next, we have the Success Journal and the Iowa Business Report coming up. You'll see financial news coming up from ABC here in the next 10 minutes or so. 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
1: Corn was lower Tuesday. Soybeans, cattle, and hogs finished higher. I'm John Perkins with a Brownfield market update. When it comes to short stature corn, it all started with Stein. For decades, they've been focused on unique hybrids to deliver top yields. Stein invented short stature corn, then they perfected it. Stein has yield. Soybeans were up on short covering and technical buying, along with spillover from soybean and crude oils. Beans are watching late development weather ahead of the USDA's supply, demand, and production update on Friday. Early expectations are for at least some cut in the yield projection. November beans were up 6.5 at 13.16 and a quarter, and January was 7 higher at 13.32. October meal was down $4.90 at 343.30. October soybean oil was up 133 points at 70.22. Corn was lower on profit-taking, anticipating a month-to-month decline in the yield guess Friday. Overall demand solid, but there are some concerns about livestock feed usage due to high prices. December corn was down 3.25 at 533.5. March was 3.25 lower at 549. And wheat was higher. There is no end in sight to the export delays caused by Russia's war in Ukraine. Drought has expanded in parts of the U.S. plains ahead of winter wheat planting. December Chicago was up 13 at 547. December Kansas City was 16.75 higher at 819. December Minneapolis was up 9 at 754. Live and feeder cattle were sharply higher ahead of this week's direct trade, with box beef up at midday. October live is $4.07 higher at $2.15.02, and December was $4.50 higher at $2.19.22. With additional support from the modest decline in corn, October feeders are up $5.30 at $3.25.45. And hogs closed higher on oversold signals and the sharply higher midday move in pork. October was up $1.95 at $84.25, and December was $2.57 higher at $75.05. Megan Grebner has cash livestock after this.
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1: It was a very quiet start to the week for direct cash cattle trade activity. Bids and asking prices did not surface. Look for significant trade volume to hold out until sometime Thursday or Friday, especially if business follows the trend of recent weeks. Box beef closed mixed with solid and light demand for moderate offerings. Choice up $1.40 at $3.77.57. Select was 48 cents lower at $3.55.39. Estimated cattle slaughter was 109,000 head. Cash hog prices had no comparison with moderate negotiated purchases. Barrows and gilts at the National Daily Direct had a weighted average of 86.35. The Western Corn Belt had a weighted average of 87.93. The Eastern Corn Belt had a weighted average of 86.09. Prices at the Iowa, Minnesota were not reported due to confidentiality. Pork values closed lower Tuesday, down $1.09 at $91.77. Belly has dropped nearly $16, and estimated hog slaughter was 483,000 head. I'm Megan Grebner. Brownfield.
2: 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We all remember that tragic event the morning of September 11th, 2001. 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Firefighters, police, pilots, passengers, all ordinary people. We must never forget the people we lost on that horrendous day. Zogi's Appliance Center in Mason City wishes to honor the memory of the victims of 9/11 and those who have died since. May God bless the USA.
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5: From ABC News, Wall Street Now. Investors head back to the trading floor, still smarting from Tuesday's spanking. The Dow Jones plunged 628 points to finish yesterday at 52,786. The S&P gave up 0.6%. The Nasdaq slipped 0.3%. In the trade war with Canada, President Trump has transformed some tariffs to outright bans. The sale of most Canadian alcohol, some dairy products, and Canadian motorcycles in the U.S. will be prohibited later this month. After 5 years of operation, upstart golf league LIV Golf has filed for bankruptcy after Saudi Arabia's public investment fund pulled its financial support. Court documents show the league owes millions in compensation to top players. They're eating pollo asado and chili lime chips in Seoul, South Korea. Diners stood in line for 3 hours when Chipotle Mexican Grill opened its first location in Asia this week. The parent company previously brought Shake Shack to South Korea. Jim Ryan, ABC News.
6: Saving money on it.
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8: 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Here's Chris Whitting.
9: Leo was a chemist who loved to experiment. When he'd mix up something, he never knew quite what to expect. 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But when Leo mixed a substance derived from coal with a liquid preservative and heated the stuff, he was shocked when he looked into the container. The result was amazing. 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Soon, Leo's plastic was being used to make everything from billiard balls to telephones. Its name comes from Leo's last name, Bakeland. The stuff is called Bakelite. It made Leo Bakeland a millionaire and helped him create an indestructible fortune. With the Success Journal, I'm Chris Whitting.
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13: 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Last Friday's monthly federal jobs report was a surprise to many, according to national financial journalist Jordan Goodman.
14: Much, much stronger than people expected. It's the exact opposite of last month, when it was much weaker than people expected. It was a complete reversal. Number of jobs created during August, 162,000. Wall Street had been looking for about 50,000. So it was like triple what people had expected. The unemployment rate remained the same at 4.1%. The two previous months were revised upwards sharply. June was revised upward from 20,000 jobs to 31,000, a gain of 11,000. July was revised from a minus 23 to a plus 21,000, gain of 44,000. So those two previous months combined a net addition of 55,000 jobs that we didn't think existed 2 months ago. Hourly earnings up 0.3. So that's a 3.1% rate of wage growth, which is actually less. It had been about 3.4, 3.5, so that's been coming down a little bit. Total private sector jobs was up 127,000. Government jobs up 35,000. So overall, a much stronger jobs report than people had been expecting.
13: National financial journalist Jordan Goodman is the author of more than a dozen books on money and personal finance. The Iowa Business Report is presented with support from the Iowa Business Council. 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I'm Jeff Stein for the Iowa Business Report.
15: ABC News, I'm Sherry Preston. A lot of questions in store soon for the pilots in the cockpit of that Amazon cargo jet that shot past the end of the runway in Miami, hitting a van and killing five people. NTSB Chair Jennifer Homendy.
16: We'll have to interview the crew. We'll have to interview others. We're going to want to talk to crew members of flights that may have landed prior to this flight.
15: The crew of that Amazon jet expected to be interviewed today. Later, we're expecting to hear the audio from the cockpit voice recorder. A major question, why a key braking system was not deployed during landing. Fighting in the Middle East, pushing oil prices back up again. Brent crude this morning trading above $100 a barrel for the first time since late July. President Trump ordering a ban on imports of some dairy Canadian products and most of the alcohol made in Canada, the move the latest in the trade war that has seen both sides hike tariffs since the breakdown of talks. This is ABC News.
4: From Mason City to your hometown, we've got the information you need. 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
17: This is the Agricultural Law and Tax Report. I'm Roger McCullough. 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That can include GPS information, yield data, agronomic records, livestock genetics, land information, and data generated by farm machinery. I'll be back in a moment with the details.
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17: The new Nebraska Farm Data Law is a significant departure from traditional privacy laws, which generally focus on protecting consumers and obtaining consent. Nebraska's approach starts with a property rights principle that the farmer owns the data. Under the law, equipment manufacturers and technology companies can

0: Tonight, clear low 56. Friday, mostly sunny with a high of 80. Partly cloudy with scattered storms on Friday night, a low of 62. Might see some scattered storms on Saturday with a high of 75. And then 50-50 chance of storms on Sunday with a high of 67. Monday, a high of 71 with scattered thunderstorms likely. We have quarter mile visibility being reported in Mason City. Mostly cloudy skies otherwise. 66 degrees here at KGLO. We have Iowa Agribusiness News from Brownfield coming up right now, followed by Helena McNamee, our KGLO Farm Director. We'll begin with the KGLO Farm News this morning. I'll be back with a look at sports at about 6:50. That'll lead us up to ABC News at the top of the hour here on KGLO.
1: American trade flows. I'm Erin Anderson with Agribusiness News on Brownfield. Pioneer brand Boar Seed Enlist Corn provides more options for exceptional corn rootworm control with tailored trait packages and exclusive genetics. Your field knows the one, Pioneer. An ag economist says the latest escalation between the U.S. and Canada could permanently alter the trade relationship between the two countries. Ian Sheldon with Ohio State University tells Brownfield.
2: Canada has discriminated against the U.S. in favor of the EU getting a slightly larger portion of the cheese import quota. This is all part and parcel of this long-running debate.
1: Canada's 15 to 50% retaliatory tariffs targeting U.S. dairy, agricultural equipment, and other industries went into effect on Tuesday. Sheldon says Canada has been exploring trade agreements with different countries, which could also impact the future of U.S. agricultural trade. The cattle industry is divided over the role and future of mandatory country of origin labeling. Bill Bullard, CEO of RCAF USA, says the National M-Cool Coalition's recently launched Label Our Beef petition is proof that there is nationwide momentum behind the movement.
3: There's been about 7,000 signers in just 72 hours, and that's pretty impressive. And it clearly reveals the widespread support for country of origin labeling from both producers and consumers.
1: Last Friday, President Trump signed an executive order instructing the Secretary of Agriculture to review country of origin labeling for beef products. Ag economist Charlie Martinez, director of the King Ranch Institute of Ranch Management, says policymakers need to consider the long-term impacts of measures that are designed to address near-term issues.
4: And I don't think there's a one policy that's going to fix everything. I think if we're going to have policy, it's a plethora of different kinds. And I think the cost-benefit analysis of those are imperative right now because we're at this such a unique time in the environment and the marketplace.
1: Congress repealed country of origin labeling in 2015 following a ruling from the World Trade Organization that would have allowed Canada and Mexico to impose more than $1 billion in retaliatory tariffs. Weather conditions helped advance crop maturity in Iowa over the past week. According to the latest USDA Crop Progress and Conditions report, Iowa corn is 90% in the dough stage, 79% dented, 17% mature, and rated 77% good to excellent. Soybeans are 6% dropping leaves, and the crop is rated 75% good to excellent. I'm Erin Anderson for Brownfield.
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0: 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There were 5.6 days suitable for field work during the week ending September 6th. This is 0.4 days less than last year, when there were 6 days suitable for field work. Topsoil moisture condition rated 3% very short, 23% short, 70% adequate, and 4% surplus. Subsoil moisture condition rated 5% very short, 24% short, 68% adequate, and 3% surplus. 96% of Iowa's corn crop has reached the dosage, which is unchanged from last year. 79% of corn reached the dense stage, which is 1 percentage point ahead of last year. 17% of corn has reached maturity, which is 7 percentage points behind last year. Corn condition is rated 77% good to excellent. 6% of soybeans are dropping leaves, which is 4 percentage points behind last year. Soybean condition rated 75% good to excellent. And now taking a look at the weather summary provided by Justin Glisson, the state climatologist for the Iowa Department of Agriculture and Land Stewardship. The weather headline for the reporting period was unseasonably hot temperatures, producing one of the warmest starts to September on record. Conditions across Iowa's southern half were 12 to 15 degrees above normal, with slightly cooler conditions north due to more cloud coverage and rainfall. The statewide average temperature was 79.8 degrees, which is 11.1 degrees above normal. You can find all that this weekly report has to offer on the USDA's website at nas.usda.gov. Up next is the weekly United States Meat Export Federation update. John Harith has more details.
1: The value of exports of U.S. beef climbed in July. U.S. Meat Export Federation President and CEO Dan Hallstrom has the details.
2: We were even on volume with a year ago, but we were up 6%, just about 800.

0: $100 million of beef exports globally, which continues to be pretty resilient demand on the beef side. And on a per head basis, that's over $420 per head attributable to exports, which is a significant increase from prior year. So if you look at the global landscape, we have several areas of the world performing well. Mexico, one of the largest months year to date. You look at Taiwan up 38% on value, Japan up significantly, Caribbean up significantly, and even Central America continues to perform well. The one market, of course, that's down year on year continues to be China. We do have some, I would say, cautious optimism with the upcoming Xi and Trump meeting here in later in September, which we would hope could provide some progress for agriculture as we go forward.
1: Pork exports in July were limited by earlier pseudo-rabies-related restrictions in Mexico that were recently lifted.
0: We're down 6% both on volume and value, but still pretty good value per head at almost $63 per head on the export side. The main thing that's down, the main country, continues to be Mexico. This is a carryover from the PRV issue where a lot of the variety meats could not be exported to Mexico. Now, fortunately, that issue has been resolved as of mid-July, so we're hopeful that in August we'll get back on track there. But even with that, we were only down 3% in Mexico, so year-to-date still on a very good track for our largest market with Mexico. But if you look at the rest of the world, it's performing well on the pork side. In the month of July, we were up 10% in Japan. We're up 16% on volume year-to-date in Japan. Continued success merchandising the pork loin and various other primals, pork loin being the big one.
1: For more, please visit USMEF.org. For the U.S. Meat Export Federation, I'm John Harith.
2: In other agricultural news, the EPA has released its decision on small refinery exemptions, determining which refineries will be exempt from renewable fuel blending obligations. In this week's commentary, American Farm Bureau Federation President Zippy Duvall tells us biofuels are critical to helping both drivers and farmers.
3: 29 small refineries will not be required to blend renewable fuels under the EPA's latest list of exemptions. While we have concerns about granting any small refinery exemptions, we're pleased to see EPA's commitment to reallocate 100% of exempted volume before the end of October. Reallocation is necessary to maintain robust demand for American-grown crops. We have called on the President to carefully consider the impact of changes to the renewable fuel standard, and we're pleased that our concerns have been heard. Renewable fuels have been a tremendous success story for our country and for our rural economy. They reduce our country's dependence on foreign oil, lower prices at the pump, support farm income, and provide good-paying jobs. I'm Zippy Duvall, President of American Farm Bureau Federation.
2: And up next, USDA meteorologist Brad Rippey notes the increase in our nation's drought coverage over a five-week period to September 1st.
4: Our drought coverage at the end of July, July 28th, was just under 48%. So you can see from that change from a little under 48 to a little over 59%, that we have seen an 11.16 percentage point increase in U.S. drought coverage during the 5 weeks ending September 1st. If you step back just one more week to July 21st, that's our recent low in drought coverage across the U.S. You have to go way back into the spring to find lower drought coverage. And that week, we were at 45.8%. So you compare July 21st to September 1st, that six-week period since the recent low to the current high, that is actually over 13 percentage point increase in the last 6 weeks. So again, a lot of that worsening can conditions focused across the south and then really from the southern plains on into the Mississippi Delta, kind of bearing the brunt of the heat and the dryness, although we certainly did see some increases in coverage in other areas as well.
2: Again, that was USDA meteorologist Brad Rippey. And with this Connoisseur Media Ag Update, I'm Helena McNamee.
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10: 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Minnesota Twins and the Detroit Tigers continued their series last night in Detroit. They wrap things up with a day game later on today. And let's get the report from Chris Atterbury on last night's contest.
11: Twins and Tigers from Comerica Ballpark. Twins trying to level a series. Got off to a good start. Brooks Lee, an 0-2 double in the first. And Josh Bell's 85th run batted in on the year. A sack fly makes it a 1-0 lead for Minnesota. Back-to-back hits, though, to start the bottom of the first for Detroit. But then a line drive to first. A leaping grab by Royce Lewis triggers a double play as he doubles off McGonigal. Huge play to keep it a 1-0 lead. It would stay 1-0 until Kevin McGonigal blasted a two-run shot in the fifth inning. That came at the expense of starter Dean Kramer. He got through the rest of the inning, but after five, it was a 2-1 lead for the home team. That lead would not last. Drew Anderson tried to sneak out there for the sixth inning, a third time through the order. Luke Keyshaw successfully challenged back-to-back called strike threes, eventually earned a walk. After Brooks Lee struck out, Cody Clemens did not. Long hold, not running. Swung on and hit high in the air, right field, pretty deep. McKinstry drifting back. McKinstry looking up. McKinstry says goodbye. It's a home run for Cody Clemens. And the Twins vault into the lead. It's 3-2 Minnesota. That would be the last man Anderson faced. Twins leading 3-2, and the bullpen took it from there. A.J. Minter, 1-2-3 in the sixth. In the seventh, unfortunately, he walked the leadoff hitter, Ben Malgeri, who on the first pitch to Max Clark stole second and went to third on a throwing error by Ryan Jeffers. No big deal. Ground ball to the drawn-in infield for Minter. Then in came Andrew Morris, struck out Lee, and then got McKinstry to line out to left. A 1-2-3 eighth from Hoffman. A 1-2-3 ninth from Gomez. He saves his 22nd, and the Twins win 3-2 on your home for Twins baseball.
10: Well, the Twins, let's see if we can pull up the standings here quick, as the Twins 6.5 back in the AL Central race right now. Cleveland's 2 back. The White Sox still leading. In the wild card race for that third spot, Cleveland still holds down the third spot. Toronto game back. Texas 1.5. Baltimore 4. Minnesota 4.5 back. Seattle 6.5 back. And Detroit 7.5 back. Twins and the Tigers one more time for this 2026 season. 11:30 pregame this morning. 12:10 the first pitch here on KGLO. Thursday tomorrow is an off day. And then it is 3 against Cleveland. 7:10 start on Friday night. 3:10 first pitch Saturday. 1:10 first pitch on Sunday. And then it's 3 against the New York Yankees Monday, Tuesday, and Wednesday next week with a day game coming up on Wednesday. That's our KGLO bus trip, which is sold out. Iowa coach Kirk Ferentz says they plan to continue rotating quarterbacks at Saturday night's 73rd meeting with Iowa State. Hank Brown and Jeremy Heklinski both played in a 40-0 season-opening win over Northern Illinois.
12: I can say this. Yesterday and today, we've split the reps just like we did last week. We haven't sat down and talked about what the plan is or the strategy at this point. But pleased with both guys. We'll just keep pushing forward.
10: Brown was 12 of 20 for 129 yards and a touchdown. Heklinski was 7 of 16 for 76 yards and a score. He also was intercepted once.
12: So we saw a lot of good things from both guys. You know, some really encouraging things, a good start, positive start. Both of them, a couple plays they'd like to have back, like everybody on the team. But thought it was a positive start for both guys. And, you know, we'll just keep pushing forward here.
10: The recent history of the series has featured close games, and Ferentz does not expect this one to be any different. He says on a national scale, it's an underappreciated rivalry in a state with outstanding college football.
12: For a state of our size, our population, you've got two Power Four programs that have been really good this past decade. You've got two other Division One programs that have done very, very well historically. You've got excellent Division Three football here, and then you've got, you know, Grandview's probably done better than anybody, 72 straight wins. Tough to beat that. So a lot of good football being played here. I think it's a real compliment, certainly, to all the coaching that gets done in-state and the programs that have emerged here.
10: On the other side of the football, Iowa State coach Jimmy Rogers found out shortly after taking the job how important the rivalry against Iowa is. He'll get his first taste of the Cy-Hawks series Saturday night when the Cyclones and Hawkeyes collide at Kinnick Stadium.
13: In coming here, it's one of the first things that people say. I think people that, you know, that are Iowa State fans, especially with being new, is win this one and it's a good year. My mindset is in trying to win as many as I can one at a time. So, yeah, there's going to be an intensity in the stadium. We have to bring it, and hopefully our guys can set it.
10: Roger says the Cyclones will need to raise their level of play to have a chance.
13: For one, they're very well coached. Kirk Ferentz is a legend in coaching. What he's been able to do, the longevity in which he's had in his career is unbelievable. He's an awesome person. So that, but they're physical, and they play technically sound, and they don't care if you know what they're doing. They're gonna do it, and we got to come out and match their physicality for 60 minutes in the game, and we got to play as hard as they do.
10: Rogers was the defensive coordinator for South Dakota State in 2022 when Iowa won an infamous 7-3 decision at Kinnick Stadium by registering a field goal and two safeties. Rogers says this Hawkeye offense is more explosive.
13: The one thing that is different to this offense, I think, than the one that we prepared for, I think the wide receiver group and the tight ends are not just great on the perimeter at blocking. They can stretch the field vertically. So we have to be really sound in what we do, and we got to play fast, and we got to communicate well, and we got to fly to the ball and create explosive plays defensively when we get the opportunity.
10: Iowa and Iowa State here on KGLO, 4:30 pregame on Saturday, 6:30 the kickoff from Kinnick Stadium. High school volleyball last night, it was Clear Lake taking their first loss of the season. They fell to Gardner Hayfield Ventura 2-0. It was Clear Lake over Forest City 2-0, and Charles City over Forest City 2-0. Mason City, they beat Des Moines Lincoln 25-16, 23-25, 25-9, and 25-21. Lake Mills swept Newman last night 25-15, 25-18, and 26-24. Other 3-0 winners last night, 3-0 winners, Osage over Central Springs, North Butler over Nashua Plainfield, Bishop Garrigan over North McKenzie, North Union over West Hancock, and Sedansky over West Fork. Belmont Clubby needed all 5 to beat North Iowa 3-2 after coming back from down 2-1. The Mac volleyball team was swept by Southeastern in an Iowa Community College Athletic Conference match at the campus gym last night by scores of 25-20, 26-24, and 25-22. Sophomore Brielle Volker led the Trojans with 10 kills, 11 digs, and 1 ace. Sophomore Kendall Van Minsel had 22 assists with 7 digs, 2 blocks, and 1 ace. Mac drops to 4-8. And 0-3 in the conference. They'll return to action on Thursday when they travel to fourth-ranked Iowa Central. The Mason City High girls swim team fell to Des Moines Roosevelt at home 103-76 last night. The Riverhawks, though, had numerous first-place finishes in the meet. Corinne Fisher finished first in the 53 and the 100 back. Mallory Cook finished first in the 100 free and second in the 100 backstroke. Bryn Murray finished first in the 100 breaststroke and first in the 100 butterfly. Brooklyn Sorensen finished first of the 200 individual medley. Allison Rodemeyer won the diving competition. And then looking at relays, the Riverhawks won the 200 medley and the 200 free relays and finished second in the 400 free relay. Mason City is 2-6-1 in duels. Will travel to Linmar on Saturday. Mason City High cross country teams participated in the Dick Pollock Gohawk Cross Country Classic at Waverly on Tuesday. The meet was divided not only by boys and girls, but by grade as well. Riverhawks 12th grade girls finished 4th with 45 points. Paisley Carter had the best time, finishing 11th in 22-31. Riverhawks won the 11th grade girls team title with 15 points. Leah Dykstra and Bryn Peterson finished 3rd and 4th.

0: Bay City girls also won the 10th grade division with 16 points ahead of Denver and Hudson. Ivy Kettleson, the best time, placing 5th. Boys side, Mason City won both the 12th grade and 11th grade titles. On the 12th grade division, Mason City had 14 points, followed by Denver and Waverly Shellrock. Henry Hanson won the 12th grade race in a time of 16:03. River Hawks edged Denver 21:22 for the 11th grade title. Elijah Balls finished 3rd in a time of 17:07. Denver won the 10th grade title with 13 points. Mason City 3rd with 28. Lexi Durger was the best River Hawk time, placing 9th at 18:12. You can see the full results by heading to the sports section at KGLOAM.com, as well as the Belmont Clemmy Invitational Cross Country Meet last night. Gardner Hayfield Ventura Boys and Nancy Northwest Webster Girls won the team titles. Ezra Amalay and North Butler won the boys race in a time of 16:47. On the girls' side, Newman's Alexis Mojica finished in a time of 18:47. That's Checker Sports. We have ABC News coming up. We have a look at the Iowa Department of Transportation. What's going on with our road construction projects after 7:30 with Pete Helmstead, the Greater Mason City Chamber of Commerce, be our guest program after 8:30 here on KGLO Mason City.
1: From ABC News, I'm Sherry Preston. More details are emerging about the Amazon cargo plane crash in Miami that left 5 people dead. The NTSB will be interviewing both the pilots today, says ABC's Victor Okendo.
2: One pilot escaped the burning wreckage. First responders then pulling the second pilot out of the cockpit windshield.
3: He mentioned something like, oh, my career's over.
2: Abraham Altamar telling ABC News he was there and lent his phone to one of the pilots so he could call his wife.
3: He was saying like, hey, yes, I'm good. Tell my mom that, yes, I was in the accident, but I'm already out of the plane. I'm all right.
2: The Boeing 767 crashed around 2 p.m. Sunday.
1: The plane making a fast, unstable landing as the pilots, it appears, struggled to get the landing gear down on time. As the Middle East war goes on, oil trading is above $100 a barrel again this morning for the first time since July. And as the trade war goes on, the U.S. is now not just taxing, but banning certain products made in Canada. Here's ABC Chief White House Correspondent Mary Bruce.
4: The average price of a gallon of gas now $4.21. That's up $1.27 since the start of this conflict. And all of this comes as the president continues to escalate his trade war with Canada. Overnight, announcing the U.S. is banning certain Canadian goods, including some alcohol, dairy products, and motorcycles, and subjecting more goods to his 50% tariffs, including some mattresses, furniture, and types of aluminum.
1: Hurricane Lowell done with Hawaii, leaving a lot of cleanup behind. ABC's Kenneth Whitworth on Kauai.
5: We saw cars bobbing in the storm surge as we hunkered down in our hotel. The sand pushed ashore by that surge, filling the hotel hallways, trapping vehicles in their tracks.
1: The streets that were flooded yesterday are now caked in mud. Transportation Security Administration considering letting those of you in TSA PreCheck bring water bottles through security once again as new technology is developed. You're listening to ABC News.
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1: Reaction coming in to the release of documents related to air quality at Ground Zero after 9/11.
8: This morning, we expect to hear from fire unions. This will be the first bit of reaction that we'll be hearing after that 170,000-page air quality report was released under the direction of the Mamdani administration. More FDNY members have died from 9/11-related illnesses than those who died on the day of the attacks. Over 12,000 FDNY members have been diagnosed with at least one illness related to time spent at Ground Zero.
1: ABC's Phil Tate in New York. A preview of the first ever GOP midterm convention kicking off today in Dallas. ABC Deputy Political Director Ben Siegel says some Republicans Running in November, however, want nothing to do with it.
9: People like Susan Collins, the senator from Maine this year, in a state that Kamala Harris carried, she is not going to be there. There are definitely some people who will benefit from some distance from the president in this environment. Of course, the challenge is the president is putting himself front and center in the party discussion. He is making the midterms in many ways a referendum on himself, so that really is creating a difficult balancing act for some of these candidates who usually want distance from the president in the midterms, and some of them are just choosing not to show up.
1: Among those who will be speaking, HHS Secretary Robert Kennedy and Attorney General Todd Blanche. NFL regular season kicks off tonight with Super Bowl rematch. New England Patriots take on the Seattle Seahawks, who crushed the Pats at the big game earlier this year. Sherry Preston, ABC News.
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12: Liberty!

0: cloudy skies, some dense fog around our central Iowa, 64 degrees here at Radio Park. Good morning. Here's a look at local news this hour. 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In the news this morning, the Hancock County Planning and Zoning Commission will be holding a public hearing later this evening regarding a zoning change for a proposed data center near Garner. A limited liability corporation called MCNI LLC is asking the county to rezone over 724 acres in Sections 16 and 21 of Concord Township from agricultural to industrial, the stated purpose being the development of a data center. That area is between 240th and 260th Streets and Unionvale Avenues northeast of Garner. The Hancock County Board of Supervisors last month discussed but did not take any action on a possible ordinance to regulate crypto mining, solar farms, battery storage facilities, and data centers. The Planning and Zoning Commission's public hearing is scheduled to start at 6 p.m. tonight. The location has been changed to the basement of the USDA Service Center at 255 U.S. Highway 69 in Garner. The sheriff of Winnebago County has announced he plans to retire at the end of the year. Steve Hepperly on Tuesday submitted his resignation, effective December 31st, to the county's Board of Supervisors.
1: It's been my honor to serve the citizens of Winnebago County for the last 34 years, with the last six of those as your sheriff. My family has staunchly supported me throughout my 41-plus year law enforcement career and have had to endure the scrutiny and challenges that come with being family of a small county law enforcement officer. This will be my time to try and repay at least a small percentage of that continuous support by being able to be more present and focused directly on my family, grandchildren, and most of all, my wife, Michelle.
0: Hepperly says as difficult a decision it was to make, he says it's the right one for everyone.
1: I hope that our staff and citizens can look back on my career and feel that I was fair, open, and honest while trying to make a positive impact and by leaving our sheriff's office in a better position than when I began my tenure as sheriff.
0: Now, Hepperly is recommending that the supervisors appoint current Deputy Sheriff Michael Dressler to the position of sheriff upon his retirement. Supervisors can make the appointment or schedule a special election to fill the position. If the supervisors make an appointment, the public would have the opportunity to petition for an election. There were a handful of special elections on Tuesday throughout North Central Iowa. Residents of the Osage Community School District overwhelmingly approved supporting the district's revenue purpose statement by a total of 302 to 17. School officials say the approval allows the district to move forward with plan improvements at Lincoln Elementary. Voters in the Hampton-Dumont School District approved an extension of the district's fiscal plant and equipment levy by a 211 to 45 vote. The approval allows the district to continue its voter-approved PEPL at a rate of up to 67.5 cents per $1,000 of assessed property valuation for another 10 years. The levy brings in about $347,000 each year, which can be used for a wide range of school facility and equipment needs. Charles City Community School District voters also approved a renewal of their PEPL levy on a 738 to 234 vote. The current levy expires in 2030, and the approval renewing it until 2040. And two vacancies on the Smeldale City Council were filled on Tuesday. Makia Miller had 37 votes, while Reba Sparks had 31 votes to capture the seats. Gino Stowe received 13 votes.

0: Clear Lake City Council last night approved a bid for concrete work for the Guitar Plaza project as part of the Surf District redevelopment. The council last night approved using additional Destination Iowa funds that the city was recently awarded by the Iowa Economic Development Authority in approving this portion of the project. City Engineer Matt Stenning says this will cover a number of things in the plaza.
1: The 6-inch pavement and the 12-inch pavement, which is going to largely make up the guitar formation that's going to go in the plaza area. And the 12-inch thick pavement is going to be for the bollard lighting that sits off to the sides of the walkways. And then the remaining items are your standard topsoil, sod, protection for stormwater, and then we have a lot of electrical routing that we're doing for the project for these future lighting areas.
0: Stenning says on the December 31st deadline to use the remaining Destination Iowa funds, they knew they would not be able to channel all the new funds toward finishing the plaza, meaning some of the final electrical pieces and the colorizing or staining process of the concrete will have to be done next year.
1: And we had to scale back just a little bit. We could not get lighting fixtures in time for what we need for to satisfy the grant requirements. So those items will be going in the spring, and they're roughly, the lighting fixtures are going to be roughly around $60,000. And then we also could not find a contractor that was comfortable moving forward with the staining portion of the guitar, so that will also be completed in the spring, which is roughly around $40,000 for that portion. So we got about $100,000 that's going to come in the spring that will be completed at that time.
0: Two quotes received for the project for the lower of the two made by Larry Elwood Concrete for $119,506. That's below the engineer's estimated cost of $121,929. The council unanimously approved that bid. A Bay City man has pleaded not guilty to a vehicular homicide charge stemming from a fatal vehicle versus pedestrian accident in a store parking lot earlier this year. The Iowa State Patrol says in the afternoon of January 31st, a vehicle driven by 45-year-old Timothy Best of Mason City was traveling southbound in the Fairway parking lot when it struck a pedestrian, 75-year-old Sharon Hamm of Mason City, in the travel portion of the parking lot. Hamm was transported to Mercy One North Iowa Medical Center, where she was later pronounced dead. Best was charged in July with vehicular homicide by reckless driving, a Class C felony, punishable by 10 years in prison. Best was due in court yesterday for his arraignment hearing, but court records show he filed a written plea of not guilty late last week in Cerro County District Court. His trial is scheduled for November 3rd. A Cresco man charged with sexually abusing a Mason City woman has pleaded not guilty. A criminal complaint filed by the Mason City Police Department accuses 60-year-old Neil Bronner of committing a sexual act against the will of a Mason City woman at an apartment on the city's southwest side on August 21st of last year. Police filed a third-degree sexual abuse charge at Sarasota County District Court on August 5th. Bronner was due in court for his arraignment hearing yesterday, but court could show he filed a written plea of not guilty. His trial is scheduled to start on November 3rd. Third-degree sexual abuse is a Class C felony, punishable by 10 years in prison. KGLO News Time is 7:12. 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

0: 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We have a partly cloudy sky, 64 degrees. We have dense fog throughout North Central Iowa. The University of Iowa Hawkeye Marching Band member who collapsed in the heat Saturday has been taken off life support and has died. Darn Danielson with more in this report.
1: The Daily Iowan says third-year student Derek Phillips collapsed right before the band was to play the halftime show, the season-opening football game, and suffered sudden cardiac arrest. The DI reports that Phillips' family confirmed the information in a post made on his Instagram account. That post says Phillips was admitted to the intensive care unit at UI Healthcare, and it was determined that he had severe brain damage resulting from cardiac arrest. His family said they made the decision to remove Phillips from life support. Radio Iowa, I'm Dar Danielson.
0: Well, an Iowan who led state and national farm groups died after a farming accident over the weekend. O.K. Henderson with the details.
2: Ray Gasser of Corning served as president of the American Soybean Association a dozen years ago and ran for state ag secretary in 2018. Gasser took over his family's Indiana farm at the age of 15 after his father died. Then Gasser and his wife Elaine began farming in southwest Iowa in 1977. Their son Chris is part of the operation today. A tornado struck the farm and the Gasser's house in June, destroying a grain bin. Saturday's farm accident involved a grain leg, which lifts grain into a bin. Gasser was serving on the Iowa Transportation Commission, and the commission's website refers to him as a conservationist who believes that caring for the land is a priority. Gasser was recently featured in a documentary about climate change and served as chair of the Iowa Conservative Energy Forum, a group that advocates for renewable energy. Iowa politicians and policymakers are praising Gasser and offering condolences to his family. Governor Kim Reynolds calls Gasser one of Iowa's greatest innovators and advocates. Radio Iowa, I'm O.K. Henderson.
0: State Senator Tom Shipley farms near Nottoway, about 20 miles from Gasser's farm.
3: The one thing I've been thinking about is every farmer in Iowa owes Ray a debt of gratitude for the work he did supporting agriculture and farmers and working to develop better opportunities for all of us.
0: Shipley says Gasser wasn't just focused on improving farm management practices. He was involved in finding new markets for farm commodities.
3: He was generous with his time, welcoming so many visitors to his place, host meetings on soil and water conservation, so many different things.
0: Gasser would have turned 74 this coming Monday. His funeral is scheduled for Saturday, September 18th at the St. Patrick Catholic Church in Lenox. A new mentoring program aims to help medical professionals make connections across Iowa's healthcare industry. The Iowa White Coat Network is designed to strengthen the state's workforce and encourage physicians to stay here in Iowa. Iowa Medical Society past president Brian Privet says they launched the platform last month to help new physicians as they gain experience.
4: At different stages throughout someone's career, they may have different needs or different questions for a mentor that they can find at each level.
0: The system uses information like specialty, interests, and location to match mentors and mentees. Privet says the mentorship opportunity is meant to encourage the state's existing physician workforce to stay in Iowa.
4: We really want to take a long-term approach and think about this as a pipeline for the future to really make those connections early on so that down the road we can really make an impact on the physician shortage.
0: Iowa ranks 44th in the nation in physicians per capita. Privet says making those stronger connections across various career stages can help support the entire medical workforce, which he says is key to addressing the state's physician shortage. It's especially important to rural Iowa, he notes, where a physician may be the only one practicing in the area. And NASA Administrator Jared Isaacman visited Iowa State University and the Ames National Laboratory on Tuesday. Isaacman wrapped up his visit with a speech to a full auditorium of students and told them they're going to be part of the most exciting era of exploration since the Apollo mission.
5: Going to the moon is no longer going to be just a story you've heard about from your parents or read about in the history books. Your generation will more than witness it. You're going to be part of it.
0: Isaacman says America is very much back in the business of sending astronauts to the moon, and today's students are the Artemis generation, referring to the Artemis II mission that carried the crew farther into space than any humans in history around the moon for the first time in more than a half century.
5: And Artemis II was just the opening act. We are accelerating Artemis III and launching one of the most complex human spaceflight missions ever attempted just next summer. Four astronauts, three heavy lift launch vehicles, two dockings, one splashdown. will pave the way for Artemis IV when America finally makes its grand return to the lunar surface in 2028.
0: Isaacman says the return to the moon sets up the next step in space exploration.
5: We are not going back for just the flags and footprints. We are going back to stay. We are building humanity's first enduring outpost on another world, the moon base. Think about what that actually requires. Power that can survive the lunar night, habitats that protect astronauts in an extremely unforgiving environment, crewed and autonomous mobility across difficult terrain, communications, navigation, logistics, construction.
0: Isaacman also told the students they can be directly involved in that effort.
5: We are going to need the best and brightest to help us achieve our near impossible missions, and Iowa State is already preparing so many of you to do exactly that. Students here are building rockets through SciLaunch, developing technologies for lunar resource utilization through the Cardinal Space Mining, and have already designed and flown Cube satellites in space just this past year.
0: And Isaacman told the students they can be the astronauts, mission control operators, or be the nuclear engineer building the spacecraft to take us into the next destination.
5: And decades from now, when the history books look back on this moment, the moment humanity became a true spacefaring civilization, the people responsible, the generation that will have made it happen, are represented right here in this room.
0: Isaacman brought along some moon rocks from one of the Apollo missions and a lunar vehicle that the ISU students could look at as part of his pitch for them to think about a career with NASA. Coming up on 720 here at KGLO as we take a look at the weather situation. Well, the fog, we have some dense fog around North Central Iowa, and I'll pull up a map here, maybe. That gives me a little bit better idea on the visibility throughout North Central Iowa. And right now, definitely seeing less than a half mile visibility in most parts of North Central Iowa. You get further down towards Franklin, Southern Franklin, and Butler counties, a little bit better with the visibility there. But pretty much every place within the sound of my voice, pretty much seeing some dense fog off and on throughout the area. That'll burn off, according to the Weather Service, by mid-morning at the very latest. They were thinking through sunrise, as we have sunrise, but those mentions of fog still being reported throughout North Central Iowa. It is down to zero visibility in Clarion. Here in Mason City, the visibility is listed as a quarter mile. And Charles City said a half mile, according to the weather station over there at this point. Temperatures compared to last week will be definitely different, as we see 80 today and upper 70s to near 80 in the next couple of days. And then temperatures take a little bit of a nosedive. 75 on Saturday, we'll see upper 60s on Sunday. And a Monday, possibly just above the 70-degree mark Tuesday. Also upper 60s as well, so definitely cooler compared to what we had to experience last week. Here's your KGLO weather forecast for the rest of the day today. Mostly sunny skies, 80 for a high, northwest winds at 5 to 10. Partly cloudy tonight, 54 for a low, northwest winds at around 5. Tomorrow, mostly sunny with a high 77. Southwest winds at around 5. Thursday night, clear, low of 56, winds out of the south at 5 to 10. Friday, mostly sunny with a high of 80, south winds at 10 to 15. Friday night, partly cloudy, scattered thunderstorms likely, a low of 62, south winds at 10 to 15. Saturday, 40% chance of scattered storms, otherwise mostly cloudy with a high of 75. Saturday night, partly cloudy, about a 30% chance of a scattered shower, a low of 52. Sunday, cloudy with about a 50-50 chance of scattered storms with a high of 67. Sunday night, mostly cloudy with a low of 53 with some scattered thunderstorms likely. Sunday, cloudy with a good chance for scattered thunderstorms, a high of 71. Monday night, 50-50 chance of scattered storms, otherwise cloudy, a low of 53. And Tuesday, partly to mostly cloudy with a slight chance of a scattered shower with a high of 69. Record high for this date, 99 set back in 2013. The record low, 34 set back in 1924. Normal high for this time of the year is 77. The normal low is 51. We topped out at 81 yesterday, and that was just before 1 o'clock. Our overnight low was 64. And precipitation-wise, the 24-hour amount ending at midnight this morning, plus 2,900 of an inch of precipitation. Sunrise this morning was at 6:46. Sunset tonight at 7:34. Once again, with the fog dense in many places throughout the area, we have partly to mostly cloudy skies otherwise. Temperatures range this morning, 57 in Estherville. It is 61 in Forest City, 63 in Algoda. It is 64 in Hampton, 66 in Clarion, 67 in Estherville. Webster City checks in at 68, as well as Charles City, 68. And Iowa Falls is in at 70 degrees. A couple of other areas, 62 in Albert Lea. It is 61 in Fairmont. Waterloo checks in at 70 this morning. In Mason City, a light westerly wind at about 3 to 5 miles per hour. The relative humidity at 100%. The barometer pressure is on the rise at 30.03 inches. We do have fog here in Mason City at this hour. Otherwise, partly cloudy skies. We're at 64 degrees. 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Coming up on 7:25, we'll get a check of ABC Sports and political news, pardon me. And then another ABC News update at the bottom of the hour. We'll be joined by Pete Helmstead with the Iowa Department of Transportation, our weekly visit, to talk about the road projects around the area. After 8:30 this morning, it is the Greater Mason City Chamber of Commerce. Be our guest program, and today we talk about right on the park coming up. And the owner of the Historic Park Inn. That's coming up at 8:30 this morning here on KGLO.
6: City that never sleeps. Good morning, I'm Jay Reynolds. U.S. Open in New York, seeing four matches on Arthur Ashe Tuesday. All four, two men's, two women's, going the distance. Three of the four going to match tiebreakers in the final set. The last match of the day, a four-and-a-half-hour five-setter that saw American Ben Sheldon outlast the two-seed Carlos Alcaraz, winning a fifth set tiebreaker to close out the match at 3:33 a.m. in New York. Latest ever finish at the U.S. Open.
7: For me, it's always about the people in the crowd. You know, my coaches and my team over there, all my family and friends over here, or the city of New York that showed up tonight till 3 a.m. with the USA chance until the very end. That's what kept me going, and that's what got me this win tonight.
6: In the semi, Shelton gets fellow American Francis Tiafoe, who was on the ropes but rallied, wins his own fifth set tiebreaker. On the women's side, top seed Aryna Sabalenka rallies in the third and final set to win a tiebreaker in advance to the semis, where she gets Jessica Pegula, who also wins a three-set match. NFL season kicks off tonight. Patriots, Seattle, in Seattle. Tomorrow, Rams and Niners in Australia. Rams traveling without Aaron Donald, who's inactive for week one coming out of retirement. Baker Mayfield gets a three-year extension with the Buccaneers, averaging $55 million per season, tied for the third highest in the league. College football, LSU locks in its roster for the season, adding its two final players. Neither was in an NFL camp this summer. The SEC in a court filing yesterday noting it has a meeting tomorrow to vote on whether to terminate LSU's membership in the SEC. In the wake of the Michigan do-over Hail Mary, the NCAA issuing new guidance to establish a standard timing protocol. Had it been in place last weekend, the do-over would not have happened. The MAC conference wants the game result reversed because of the misapplication of the protocols. Baseball, Dodgers beat the Reds, extending their win streak to six. Brewers get a two-run homer in the ninth and a walk-off single in the tenth to beat the Cubs 4-3.
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10: These are your political insights from ABC News. Key primaries in New Hampshire Tuesday. Former U.S. Senator John Sununu wins the Republican primary for U.S. Senate. Sununu running down his wish list for reform.
11: Let's start with term limits. No more career politicians.
10: He'll face Chris Pappas, winner of the Democratic primary for U.S. Senate, who reminded supporters that Sununu was endorsed by President Trump.
12: The voters of New Hampshire have sent a clear message. They're fed up with what's happening in our politics, and they're ready for change.
10: And incumbent Governor Kelly Ayotte wins the Republican primary for governor. She'll face Democrat Cindy Warmington, who ran unopposed. Republicans will hold their first midterm convention in Dallas starting today. Unlike the party conventions in presidential election years, there's no nominating happening. It's essentially a two-day rally dreamed up by President Trump, who, in an effort to encourage turnout among the faithful, has said, "Pretend, please, that I'm on the ballot." Dave Packer, ABC News.
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16: ABC News, I'm Sherry Preston. Oil prices back up to about $100 a barrel as the U.S. and Iran trade attacks in the Middle East once again. ABC's Mary Bruce is at the White House.
17: The U.S. overnight hitting five Iranian oil tankers, saying the strikes are in response to Iran shooting at American warships. Iran then firing at a U.S. base in Jordan, which the U.S. says was ineffective. This war is now in its seventh month, and the president says Iran is being, quote, punished greatly, but Iran shows no signs of backing down.
16: TSB and investigators are set today to talk to the pilots of that Amazon cargo jet that raced past the end of the runway in Miami, hitting several cars. Five people were killed. Data from the plane's black boxes show a key braking system was not engaged. Hurricane Lowell leaving behind thousands of power outages and washed out roads in western Hawaii. Apple today is set to unveil its newest slate of iPhones in the first big event since John Ternus took over as CEO. Widely expected a foldable phone. This is ABC News.
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0: .732 here at your hometown news station, AM 1300 KGLO. 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And Pete Helmstead, we were just talking about very important things before we went on the air. We were talking about the small event on Saturday night that's in the town next to Coralville.
19: Yeah. somewhere in the North Liberty area.
0: Yeah, that's right. Yeah, somewhere between Coralville, Solon, and let's see, what else can we, West Branch. I'm sure we could name a whole bunch of towns around. And if you want to go down to Riverside, you can do that as well. So
19: impressed with your geography.
0: Well, sometimes you just visit some of those other places there in Iowa City.
19: Sure.
0: I'm a Hawkeye fan. I believe you're a very passionate Iowa fan as well. And, of course, we have our thoughts on who's going to win the game on Saturday.
19: Yeah, of course we do. And as we were talking about, neither team really got a good test. It was a good preseason workout, I think, for both teams.

0: with the way they played Saturday with all those new faces. And Iowa, you know, at some of the skill positions, they've got a few returners. They've got a couple new guys, especially a quarterback. And defense looks strong. So, yeah, we'll see. I'll be watching. That's the only thing I can guarantee about that game.
1: I'll be watching as well. Yeah, I'm not going to guarantee or make any predictions on that one because, you know, like you say, it's just been something that you don't expect. And that leads to the final result of that game. And hopefully, no matter what happens with this game this weekend, both teams will be successful the rest of the season. And there's a lot of butting heads from people, but hopefully both sides of that rivalry will, you know, support the other throughout the rest of the year because, you know, we want to see everybody in the state do their best.
0: And like you said, with the rivalry there, okay, so Iowa beats Iowa State. If Iowa State goes on and loses 8 or 9 games, that win over Iowa State doesn't look that impressive for Iowa. If Iowa or Iowa State beats Iowa and the other team, you know, wins 8 or 9 games, it's an impressive win. So, yes, that does play into it.
1: All right. Well, let's get down to business. I suppose we better do that.
0: I thought that was business.
1: That is business. That's true. That is very important business. But let's, you know, I keep driving on State Highway 122, driving by the hospital there. And, you know, I guess my best analysis would be that the east side of that project looks great with the paving, and they're still doing a lot of work. I mean, if you drive through there during the day, you can see them working their hardest to try to get all that underground stuff taken care of before they can get the paving machine back in to do the rest.
0: Yeah, that's exactly right. And you kind of summed it up. The underground on the west end is moving forward. You know, the rain hasn't helped. It hasn't gotten to a point where we're concerned about anything yet, but it has slowed things down. So yeah, they are still doing underground work on the west end. And there's next week going to be some work on the new sidewalks, as well as some of the side street connections where there is pavement down. So that's kind of where we're sitting there. You know, we're still, as we said in March when we started this project, we look for it to be done in mid to late November, and that's still what we're looking at. So they're moving ahead. Again, we could use a little bit of drier weather, but they'll get in and get done what they can when they can. As far as 65 in Mason City, hopefully we'll finish up the mainline paving next week. And that's always a nice milestone to hit. And, you know, then we'll start focusing in more on the sidewalks and the streetlights and the side road connections and the driveway connections and the sodding and everything like that. But that project is moving ahead as well.
1: What else do we have around the area to get people up to date on?
0: I-35. From about north of Iowa 9 to south of the Northwood exit, we're doing the microsurfacing up there. That's moving ahead, but you can expect lane closures as that work continues. The I-35 project on the south over by the Sheffield area, we opened that up a week or so ago to traffic on both sides of the road. We still have some lane closures. They should be done in a couple of weeks. We've still got some painting to do and some median removal, where we put in those crossovers for traffic to get from one side to the other. We need to remove one of them. We are going to be keeping one of them as a turnaround for the snow plows and for maintenance operations. The bridge over Interstate, the Birchnell area, we should hopefully have that back up and open by the middle of next week. Iowa 9 from 218 over to Riceville. They are working on the surface lift, which is the final of the 3 lifts of asphalt. After that, that should be done in a week or so. Then they'll come in and put in the new gravel shoulders. That'll take 2 to 3 weeks. And they've got rumble strips, grooving in the new paint markings. So that one should probably wrap up early to mid-October. And then back in Garner on Monday, the contractor will be coming in to do some small things. They'll be removing like erosion control. There's a little bit of asphalt work that needs to be done, sign installation. So again, that'll start Monday, and you can expect some lane closures where they're doing the work, and that'll last a couple of weeks.
1: And you know, one other question before we let you go. I know we've talked about this project off and on through time, the bridge over at Lansing, and you had some great news.

0: about that last week.
1: Yeah, that was pretty exciting. It will be opening instead of the spring of 2027. It's going to be opening up in early November. It was it's one of those things where, you know, you describe things that go wrong as a perfect storm. This was kind of a perfect storm of how things really just went well this year, as far as the weather, as far as the river levels making it easier to work, and the crews. I mean, they have been literally working 10-hour days, 7 days a week for months. And yeah, they've put in the time and it showed. So yeah, the final deck pour, they're working on doing barrier rail right now. They're still doing work on the new road on the Iowa side, the north-south Iowa 9, Iowa 26 section. And then they're doing work on the approach road on the Wisconsin side, pouring concrete there. So it's the finish line's in sight. And it's pretty exciting considering that project started with tree clearing in October of 2023. So it's been a long project. It's been an incredibly exciting and rewarding project to watch, and it's going to be amazing to see traffic using that bridge here in a couple months.
0: Well, I know we'll probably hear a collective cheer from the east because obviously you had the ferry that was being used over there, but still that was a situation where it's going to be a heck of a lot easier for everybody once that gets open.
1: Yeah, it really is. And I run the Facebook page for that project, and the support and interest that project has generated it's beyond anything we even imagined. We realize how important that bridge was, not just as far as getting across the river, but just as a community milestone, or not milestone, but landmark. It was tough, you know, when it came down, but yeah. Now that people see the new bridge and see the similarities and know how much safer and easier it's going to be to use, it's pretty exciting.
0: Pete, as always, we appreciate you joining us, and we will, of course, analyze the Iowa State game next week at this time. So
1: you may want to leave a little extra time.
0: we'll
1: have plenty to talk about.
0: We'll shift some commercials around so we can
1: Perfect.
0: Talk about that. So, all right. Appreciate it again.
1: All right. Thank you, Bob.
0: All right. Pete Olmstead with the Iowa Department of Transportation here on your hometown news station, AM 1300 KGLO, brought to you by a service of a Jeffrey Auto Repair. 7:42 here at KGLO, and we have the bottom line report coming up with Mark Oppold, and then the Iowa Almanac, and then sports, all coming up here before 8 o'clock on KGLO.
2: 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Soybeans, $47.60 an acre, including overhead, fuel, and labor. Iowa State University shows $50.60 an acre for corn, $48.20 for soybeans. Iowa State, though, also adds those rates are strictly for combining the crop. They add, if the operator wants the custom harvester to supply grain carts and transport the grain to a storage facility, rates will go to $82 an acre for corn, $77.50 for soybeans. This is the bottom line report. Helena says research can improve your nutrient efficiency and maximize your valuable fertilizer investment. It's an exclusive low-dust humic granule. 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I'm Mark Oppold wishing you a profitable day.
3: 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We all remember that tragic event the morning of September 11th, 2001. Heroes emerged from all walks of life, firefighters, police, pilots, passengers, all ordinary people. We must never forget the people we lost on that horrendous day. Zogi's Appliance Center in Mason City wishes to honor the memory of the victims.

0: 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More from the Iowa Almanac in a moment. 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Today, the City of Ames and Iowa State University are integrated to the point it's hard to tell where one starts and the other stops. Back in 1890, though, the Iowa Agricultural College campus, as it was then known, was separate from the town of Ames, and the only transportation linking the two was a stagecoach line. In an effort to bridge this distance, there was great interest in connecting the town and campus with a railway. On September 9, 1890, the Ames Street Railway Company began soliciting subscriptions to pay for the 2-mile rail line. By the next spring, grading for the line was underway, and testing was done on Independence Day, 1891, with regular service beginning soon after. The rail car carrying passengers itself was called the Dinky. Ultimately, the roster of cars used included 3 passenger cars and a multi-purpose flat car. The flat car was used to carry freight and baggage, complete with stakes, set-in pockets, and ropes to keep suitcases from falling off. The Dinky operated to connect the campus with the town until 1907, when it was retired. The equipment was stored at the Chicago and Northwestern facility in Boone, until it was scrapped in 1917 to provide material for World War I. The train is remembered fondly today with a beer named in its honor at a local brew pub. The fundraising effort for Ames' in-town train, the Dinky, began on this date in 1890. And that's Iowa Almanac for September 9th. Follow us on Twitter at Iowa Almanac. Until tomorrow, I'm Jeff Stein.
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1: This is Larry Zogi with Zogi's Appliance Center in Mason City. We all remember that tragic event the morning of September 11th, 2001. Heroes emerged from all walks of life, firefighters, police, pilots, passengers, all ordinary people. We must never forget the people we lost on that horrendous day. Zogi's Appliance Center in Mason City wishes to honor the memory of the victims of 9/11 and those who have died since. May God bless the USA.
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0: Time for a check of KGLO Sports as we approach 7:51. Let's start with high school results from last night in Forest City. It was Clear Lake taking their first loss of the year, being swept by Gardner Hayfield Ventura 2-0. Clear Lake swept Forest City 2-0. Charles City beat Forest City 2-0. Mason City 3-1 winners over Des Moines Lincoln last night, 25-16, 23-25, 25-9, and 25-21. Slick Mills over Newman, 3-0, 25-15, 25-18, 26-24. Other 3-0 winners, Osage over Central Springs, North Butler over Nashua Plainfield, Bishop Garrigan over North McKenzie, North Union over West Hancock, and St. Ansgar over West Fork. Belmont Clemmy was a 3-2 winner over North Iowa. MAC volleyball team was swept by Southeastern in an Iowa Community College Athletic Conference match at the campus gym last night by scores of 25-20, 26-24, and 25-22. Sophomore Briel Volker led the Trojans with 10 kills, 11 digs, and 1 ace. Sophomore Kendall Van Minsel had 22 assists with 7 digs, 2 blocks, and 1 ace. NAC drops to 4-8 overall, 0-3 in the conference. They'll return to action on Thursday with a trip to 4th-ranked Iowa Central. Bay City High Girls Swim Team fell to Des Moines Roosevelt at home, 103-76 last night. Riverhawks had numerous first-place finishes in the meet. Corinne Fisher was first in the 50 free and the 100 back. Mallory Cook was first in the 100 free, also finished second in the 100 backstroke. Bryn Murray was first in the 100 breaststroke and first in the 100 butterfly. Brooklyn Sorensen was first in the 200 individual medley. Allison Rodemeyer won the diving competition. And looking at relays, the medley relay and free relay, 200 yards at each, finished first. The 400 free relay finished second. Mason City 2-6-1 in duels. They'll travel to the Linmar Invite on Saturday. Bay City High cross-country teams participated in the Dick Pollock Gohawk Cross-Country Classic at Waverly on Tuesday. The meet was divided not only by boys and girls, but by grade as well. The Riverhawk 12th grade girls finished 4th with 45 points. Paisley Carter had the best time, finishing 11th in 22:31. Riverhawks won the 11th grade girls team title with 15 points out of Grundy Center in Denver. Leah Dykstra and Bren Peterson finished 3rd and 4th with times of 21:02 and 21:33. The Bay City girls also won the 10th grade division with 16 points at Denver and Hudson. Ivy Kettleson, the best time, placing 5th at 21:54. On the boys' side, Mason City won both the 12th grade and 11th grade titles. In the 12th grade division, Mason City had 14 points, followed by Denver with 29 and Waverly Shellrock with 30. Henry Hansen won the 12th grade race at a time of 16:03. Riverhawks edged Denver 21:22 for the 11th grade title. Elijah Balls finished 3rd. 17:07 his time. Denver won the 10th grade team title with 13 points. Mason City 3rd with 28. Alexi Duriger was the best Riverhawk time, 9th and 18:12. See the full results by heading to the sports section at KGLOAM.com. The Gardner Hayfield Ventura boys and the Manson Northwest Webster girls won the team titles at the Belmont Clemmy Invite to cross-country meet at the Belmont Country Club on Tuesday. On the boys' side, the Cardinals had 66 points. Manson Northwest Webster was second with 101. Lake Mills was third with 107. North Iowa had 111. And West Hancock 156 to round out the top five. Newman finished ninth with 209. Ezra Emmeland of North Butler won the boys' race at a time of 16:47, 7 seconds faster than Kate Tabbert of Central Springs. Aaron Carlson had Newman's best finish, placing 12th at a time of 18:39. On the girls' side, Manson Northwest Webster had 83 points. Northwood Kinsett was second with 91. Gunna Hayfield Ventura was third with 104. Hampton Dumont Cal had 116. St. Edmund and Newman finished tied for fifth with 128. St. Edmund won the tiebreaker. Alexis Mujica of Newman won the girls' race at a time of 18:47. You'd see full results by heading to the local sports section at KGLOAM.com. Now the Minnesota Twins and the Detroit Tigers. Game two of their series was last night. Game three later this afternoon. Chris Atterbury with the report.
4: Comerica Ballpark, Twins trying to level a series, got off to a good start. Brooks Lee, an 0-2 double in the first, and Josh Bell's 85th run batted in on the year as Shaq Fly makes it a 1-0 lead for Minnesota. Back-to-back hits, though, to start the bottom of the first for Detroit, but then a line drive to first, a leaping grab by Royce Lewis, triggers a double play as he doubles off McGonigal. Huge play to keep it a 1-0 lead. It would stay 1-0 until Kevin McGonigal blasted a 2-run shot in the fifth inning. That came at the expense of starter Dean Kramer. He got through the rest of the inning, but after five, it was a 2-1 lead for the home team. That lead would not last. Drew Anderson tried to sneak out there for the sixth inning, a third time through the order. Luke Keyshaw successfully challenged back-to-back called strike threes, eventually earned a walk. After Brooks Lee struck out, Cody Clemens did not. Long hold, not running. Swung on and hit high in the air, right field, pretty deep. McKinstry drifting back. McKinstry looking up. McKinstry says goodbye. It's a home run for Cody Clemens, and the Twins vault into the lead. It's 3-2 Minnesota. That would be the last man Anderson faced. Twins leading 3-2, and the bullpen took it from there. A.J. Minter, 1-2-3 in the sixth. In the seventh, unfortunately, he walked the leadoff hitter, Ben Malgeri, who on the first pitch to Max Clark stole second and went to third on a throwing error by Ryan Jeffers. No big deal. Ground ball to the drawn-in infield for Minter. Then in came Andrew Morris, struck out Lee, and then got McKinstry to line out to left. A 1-2-3 eighth from Hoffman. A 1-2-3 ninth from Gomez. He saves his 22nd, and the Twins win 3-2 on your home for Twins baseball.
0: And we'll try to pick up the decider today as it's an 11:30 pregame, 12:10 first pitch on KGLO. Twins off Thursday. And then Friday it is a three-game series starting at Target Field with the Cleveland Guardians. Well, it's Iowa State Week, and Iowa coach Kirk Ferentz says they plan to continue rotating quarterbacks in Saturday night's 73rd meeting. Hank Brown and Jeremy Heklinski both played in a 40-0 season-opening win over Northern Illinois.
5: I can say this, yesterday and today we've split the reps just like we did last week. We haven't sat down and talked about what the plan is or the strategy at this point, but pleased with both guys. We'll just keep pushing forward.
0: Brown was 12 of 20 for 129 yards and a touchdown. Heklinski was 7 of 16 for 76 yards and a score, but he was also intercepted once. Of course, the recent history of the series has featured close games, and Ferentz does not expect this one to be any different. Says while it's a great rivalry, he's careful not to put too much emphasis on the outcome.
5: So I just never really quite bought into the one game, or circling dates or red letters, or, whatever they do for all that stuff. I think it's a slippery slope, and really what you're trying to do is get a team to understand it's important to compete every week. And, we're playing, I totally understand we got 12 opponents, and I understand every game matters. Conference games really matter. Interstate rivals really matter. I get all that, but, just trying to turn things on and off. That's a really risky game to play, in my opinion.
0: I'll talk tonight, by the way, with Kirk Ferentz at 6:30 here on KGLO. On the other side of the football, Iowa State coach Jimmy Rogers found out shortly after taking the job how important the rivalry against Iowa is. He'll get his first taste of the Cyhawks series on Saturday night.
6: In coming here, it's one of the first things that people say. I think people that, that are Iowa State fans, especially with being new, is win this one, and it's a good year. My mindset is in trying to win as many as I can, one at a time. There's going to be an intensity in the stadium. We have to bring it, and hopefully our guys can set it.
0: Rogers says rivalry games in college football are special.
6: It's not just any ordinary game. There's an intensity to it. From coach speak, it is a little bit, but to not acknowledge the emotions that are going to be played with on the field is, you know, for me and my rivalries in the past, it's always amped up. It's not like you can hide it and say it's another game to the players.
0: Iowa and Iowa State, 4:30 pregame, 6:30 kickoff from Kinnick Stadium on Saturday nights here on KGLO. Once again, the Twins today, 11:30 pregame, 12:10 first pitch here on KGLO against the Detroit Tigers. They wrap up that series later on tonight. It's Hawk Talk with Kirk Ferentz from 6:30 to 8 here on KGLO. That wraps up the 7 o'clock hour of the KGLO bowling program. Coming up here, ABC News, the top of the hour with local news, funeral announcements of weather after that. Later on in the hour, just after 8:30, it's the Greater Mason City Chamber of Commerce Be Our Guest program. We'll be talking about the Historic Park Inn and the Right on the Park nonprofit. That's coming up after 8:30 here on your hometown news station, AM 1300 KGLO, Mason City. It is 8 o'clock.
7: From ABC News, I'm Sherry Preston. The price of oil is back up to $100 a barrel, and the cost of a gallon of gas on average now $4.15 nationwide, well over a dollar since the war against Iran began. Some warning gas prices could see another 20% rise if the conflict goes on. ABC's Mary Bruce is at the White House.
8: This war is now in its seventh month, and the president says Iran is being, quote, punished greatly, but Iran shows no signs of backing down. Iran announcing yesterday that they captured a U.S. underwater drone. An American official tells ABC the drone had malfunctioned, calling it, quote, an older model that neither collected sensitive data nor carried any classified sonar or radar equipment.
7: The U.S. overnight hitting five Iranian oil tankers in retaliation for Iran shooting at U.S. warships. Carrying water through security at airports is on the table for the near future, says ABC transportation correspondent Gio Benitez.
9: The TSA administrator telling ABC News that the agency is considering letting pre-check members bring water bottles through security, so you need to be a pre-check member. Remember that. It's got a lot to do with the new technology they're using. The new lanes will use e-gates with facial comparison technology, so passengers don't have to show their boarding pass or IDs, and 3D scanners for luggage. And those are the scanners that are going to let them detect whether or not that it's water in a bottle.
7: Or something else. At the Miami airport, more investigations today following the deadly Amazon cargo plane crash. One thing we do know, according to the NTSB's Chi-Hoon Shin, there was
10: no indication in the recorded data that speed brakes or thrust reversers were deployed.
7: The plane traveling at over 120 miles an hour as it hit the runway. The U.S. is banning the import of certain products from Canada, including a range of dairy products, motorcycles, and most alcoholic beverages. The ban takes effect at the end of the month and comes amid a growing trade war between the U.S. and Canada after trade talks broke down last month. You're listening to ABC News.
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7: Some say it's a legit party convention. Others, simply 2 days of cheering for President Trump. The Republicans' two-day midterm convention kicks off in Dallas today.
15: Over the course of 12 hours from now until Thursday night, speakers will focus on Republican tax, immigration, and economic policies with time tomorrow for an observance of the 25th anniversary of 9/11. President Trump was largely responsible for planning the event. He's the last to take the stage both nights.
7: That's ABC's Jim Ryan in Dallas. Hawaii is recovering from Hurricane Lowell's wind and rain. ABC's Kana Whitworth is on the island of Kauai.
16: The powerful storm battering the island of Kauai Tuesday. Heavy rains and wind gusts topping 90 miles an hour, knocking out power for nearly 90% of the island. More than 30,000 customers still in the dark.
17: It's so devastating looking at this.
16: Beachside roads crumbled to pieces. The entire wall and windows torn out of the Sheraton Resort in Poipu, with wrecked vehicles littered across the property. Some areas recording more than 21 inches of rain during the storm. Streets once flooded, now caked in thick mud.
7: A National Guard member deployed in Washington, D.C. is facing charges after allegedly pointing a gun at a fellow guardsman during an argument. The guard members describe it as nothing but playful banter. Apple is expected to introduce its first foldable iPhone today. Leaks from smartphone case makers tend to show the device will open horizontally like a notebook. Sherry Preston, ABC News.
18: From the people who brought you It's the Dog Park comes...

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3: Good morning. Here's the local news this hour from the KGLO Newsroom. I'm Bob Fisher reporting. Still some fog around our central Iowa. Dense still in some places. Here at Radio Park, we have a mostly sunny sky, and we're at 65 degrees. The Hancock County Planning and Zoning Commission will be holding a public hearing later this evening regarding a zoning change for a proposed data center near Garner. A limited liability corporation called MCNI LLC is asking the county to rezone over 724 acres in Section 16 and 21 of Concord Township from agricultural to industrial, with the stated purpose being the development of a data center. That area is between 240th and 260th Streets at Union and Vale Avenues northeast of Garner. The Hancock County Board of Supervisors last month discussed but did not take any action on a possible ordinance to regulate crypto mining, solar farms, battery storage facilities, and data centers. The Planning and Zoning Commission's public hearing is scheduled to start at 6 p.m. The location's been changed to the basement of the USDA Service Center at 255 U.S. Highway 69 in Garner. The sheriff of Winnebago County has announced he plans to retire at the end of the year. Steve Hepperly Tuesday submitted his resignation, effective December 31st, to the County Board of Supervisors.
4: It has been my honor to serve the citizens of Winnebago County for the last 34 years, with the last six of those as your sheriff. My family has staunchly supported me throughout my 41-plus year law enforcement career and have had to endure the scrutiny and challenges that come with being family of a small county law enforcement officer. This will be my time to try and repay at least a small percentage of that continuous support by being able to be more present and focused directly on my family, grandchildren, and most of all, my wife, Michelle.
3: Hepperly is recommending that the supervisors appoint current Deputy Sheriff Michael Dressler to the position of sheriff upon his retirement. Supervisors can make the appointment or schedule a special election to fill the position. If the supervisors made an appointment, the public would have an opportunity to petition for an election. There were a handful of special elections on Tuesday throughout North Central Iowa. Residents of the Osage Community School District overwhelmingly approved supporting the district's revenue purpose statement by a total of 302-17. School officials say the approval allows the district to move forward with planned improvements at Lincoln Elementary. Voters in the Hampton-Dumont School District approved an extension of the district's fiscal plant and equipment levy by a 211-45 vote. The approval allows the district to continue its voter-approved PEPL at a rate of up to 67.5 cents per $1,000 of assessed property valuation for another 10 years. The levy brings in about $347,000 each year, which can be used for a wide range of school facility and equipment needs. Charles City Community School District voters also approved a renewal of their PEPL levy by a 738-234 vote. The current levy expires in 2030, with the approval renewing it until 2040. And there are two vacancies on the Swaledale City Council to be filled in a Tuesday special election. Makia Miller had 37 votes. Reba Sparks had 31 votes to capture the seats. Gino Stowe finished third with 13 votes. Clear Lake City Council last night approved a bid for concrete work for the Guitar Plaza project as part of the Surf District redevelopment. Council last night approved using additional Destination Iowa funds that the city was recently awarded by the Iowa Economic Development Authority in approving this portion of the project. City Engineer Matt Stedding says it'll cover a number of things in the plaza, but he says with a December 31st deadline to use the remaining Destination Iowa funds, they knew they would not be able to channel all the new funds towards finishing the plaza, meaning some of the final electrical pieces and the colorizing or the staining process of the concrete will have to be done next year.
5: And we had to scale back just a little bit. We could not get lighting fixtures in time for what we need to satisfy the grant requirements. So those items will be going in the spring, and the lighting fixtures are going to be roughly around $60,000. And then we also could not find a contractor that was comfortable moving forward with the staining portion of the guitar. So that will also be completed in the spring, which is roughly around $40,000. For that portion. So we got about $100,000 that's going to come in the spring that will be completed at that time.
3: Two quotes were received for the project. The lower of the two, made by Larry Elwood Concrete, for $119,506. That's below the engineer's estimated cost of $121,929. Council unanimously approved that bid. A Bay City man has pleaded not guilty to a vehicular homicide charge stemming from a fatal vehicle versus pedestrian accident in a store parking lot earlier this year. The Iowa State Patrol says on the afternoon of January 31st, a vehicle driven by 45-year-old Timothy Best of Mason City was traveling southbound in the Fairway parking lot when it struck a pedestrian, 75-year-old Sharon Ham of Mason City, in the travel portion of the parking lot. Ham was transported to Mercy One North Iowa Medical Center, where she was later pronounced dead. Best was charged in July with vehicular homicide by reckless driving. It's a Class C felony, punishable by up to 10 years in prison. Best was due in court yesterday for his arraignment hearing, but court records show he filed a written plea of not guilty late last week in Sacramento County District Court. His trial is scheduled for November 3rd. A Cresco man charged with sexually abusing a Mason City woman has pleaded not guilty. A criminal complaint filed by the Mason City Police Department accuses 60-year-old Neil Brawler of committing a sexual act against the will of a Mason City woman at an apartment on the city's southwest side on August 21st of last year. Police filed the third-degree sacrilegious abuse charge in Sacramento County District Court on August 5th. Brawler was due in court for his arraignment hearing yesterday, but court records show that he filed a written plea of not guilty. His trial is scheduled to start on November 3rd. Third-degree sexual abuse, a Class C felony, punishable by up to 10 years. A University of Iowa Hawkeye marching band member collapsed in the heat Saturday, has been taken off of life support, and has died. Dar Danielson with more in this report.
6: The Daily Iowan says third-year student Derek Phillips collapsed right before the band was to play the halftime show, the season-opening football game, and suffered sudden cardiac arrest. The DI reports that Phillips' family confirmed the information in a post made on his Instagram account. That post says Phillips was admitted to the intensive care unit at UI Healthcare, and it was determined that he had severe brain damage resulting from cardiac arrest. His family said they made the decision to remove Phillips from life support. Radio Iowa. I'm Dar Danielson.
3: In Iowa New Land, the state and national farm groups died after a farming accident over the weekend. O.K. Henderson with more.
7: Ray Gasser of Corning served as president of the American Soybean Association a dozen years ago and ran for state ag secretary in 2018. Gasser took over his family's Indiana farm at the age of 15 after his father died. Then Gasser and his wife Elaine began farming in southwest Iowa in 1977. Their son Chris is part of the operation today. A tornado struck the farm and the Gasser's house in June, destroying a grain bin. Saturday's farm accident involved a grain leg, which lifts grain into a bin. Iowa politicians and policymakers are praising Gasser and offering condolences to his family. Governor Kim Reynolds calls Gasser one of Iowa's greatest innovators and advocates. Radio Iowa, I'm O.K. Henderson.
3: A new mentoring program aims to help medical professionals make connections across Iowa's healthcare industry. The Iowa White Coat Network is designed to strengthen the state's workforce and encourage physicians to stay in Iowa. Iowa Medical Society past president Brian Privett says they launched the platform last month to help new physicians as they gain experience. He says at different stages throughout someone's career, they may have different needs or different questions for a mentor that they can find at each level. The system uses information like specialty, interests, and location to match mentors and mentees. Privett says the mentorship opportunity is meant to encourage the state's existing physician workforce to stay here in Iowa.
8: We really want to take a long-term approach and think about this as a pipeline for the future to really make those connections early on so that down the road we can really make an impact on the physician shortage.
3: Iowa ranks 44th in the nation in physicians per capita. Privett says making those stronger connections across various career stages can help support the entire medical workforce, which he says is key to addressing the state's physician shortage. Especially important to rural Iowa, he notes, where a physician may be the only one practicing in the area. And NASA Administrator Jared Isaacman visited Iowa State University and the Ames National Laboratory on Tuesday. Isaacman wrapped up his visit with a speech to a full auditorium of students and told them they're going to be part of the most exciting era of exploration since the Apollo missions. He says America is very much back in the business of sending astronauts to the moon, and today's students are the Artemis generation, referring to the Artemis II mission that carried the crew farther into space than any humans in history, around the moon for the first time in more than a half century.
9: And Artemis II was just the opening act. We are accelerating Artemis III and launching one of the most complex human spaceflight missions ever attempted just next summer. Four astronauts, three heavy lift launch vehicles, two dockings, one splashdown will pave the way for Artemis IV when America finally makes its grand return to the lunar surface in 2028.
3: Isaacman told the students that they can be astronauts, mission control operators, or be the nuclear engineer building the spacecraft to take us to the next destination. Isaac been brought along to some moon rocks for one of the Apollo missions and a lunar vehicle that the Iowa State students could look at as part of his pitch for them to think about a career with NASA. That's a look at local news this hour from the KGLO Newsroom. I'm Bob Fisher reporting. Funeral announcements are coming your way next.
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3: 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Funeral announcements brought to you as a courtesy of Major Erickson Funeral Home in Mason City. Providing families with a lasting tribute to someone they've lost. Trust Major Erickson Funeral Home, honoring a loved one since 1863. Ronald Haugen, 85, of Forest City, died peacefully on Friday, August 28th, surrounded by his loving family at their home in Arizona. Celebration of life will be Saturday, September 12th at 11 a.m. at the Forest City United Methodist Church in Forest City. Gathering of family and friends will be held on Friday from 4 to 7 at the Schott Funeral Home in Forest City. Nancy Bailey, 83, of Mason City, passed away on Friday, September 4th at her home. Funeral services 1 o'clock Saturday at Hogan Brevermore Clinical Chapel in Mason City. Nancy's family will greet relatives and friends beginning at noon until the time of the service. Patricia Deanne Ulrich, 81 of Mason City, passed away at home on September 3rd. Visitation 12 to 1 on Thursday at Hogan Brevermore Clinical Chapel, Mason City. The funeral service beginning at 1 o'clock at the funeral home. Donald Dean Walker, 70 of North Springs, passed away on Friday at Mercy of North Iowa Medical Center. Celebration of life 3 to 5 on Saturday at the Rock Falls Community Center in Rock Falls. And Hogan Brevermore in charge of the arrangements. That's today's look at funeral announcements here on KGLO, brought to you as the courtesy of Major Erickson Funeral Home in Mason City. Look out, Mother's next here on KGLO.
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16: 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Twins trying to win the series, come home with their 70th win, and try to reel in those Guardians over the weekend at Target Field. Again, we're on the air at 11:30. First pitch just afternoon. 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
3: KGLO weather, mostly sunny today with a high of 79. With the winds out of the northwest at 8 to 15 miles per hour. For tonight, partly cloudy sky, 54 for a low, northwest winds at around 5. Tomorrow, mostly sunny with a high of 77, southwest winds at around 5. Thursday night, clear, low 56, south winds at 5 to 10. Mostly clear on Friday with a high of 80. South winds at 10 to 15. Friday night, partly cloudy. Scattered thunderstorms a possibility. A low of 62. Saturday, partly cloudy with a high of 75. Slight chance for showers. Otherwise, partly cloudy on Saturday night. A low of 53. About a 50-50 chance of scattered storms during the day on Sunday with a high of 71. Sunday night, good chance for thunderstorms, a low of 60. Monday, good chance for thunderstorms with a high of 74. Monday night, 54 for a low with about a 40% chance of scattered showers. And a slight chance for a scattered shower lingering on Tuesday, otherwise partly cloudy with a high of 68. Looking at visibilities across the area, things are starting to improve as we move along here this morning. Still some dense fog. In Wright County, actually, is where we're seeing the lowest visibilities right now. Franklin County over to the eastern half of Floyd County. Charles City has less than a quarter mile visibility being reported at this time. Clarion still reporting zero visibility. Mason City has above a mile visibility at this time, according to the latest statistics from the National Weather Service. Looking at temperatures, it is 59 in Estherville, 61 in Algona, it is 66 in Hampton and Clarion, it is 68 in Charles City, it's 70 in Iowa Falls here in Mason City. We have light and variable winds, relative humidity at 100%, barometric pressure is on the rise at 30.06 inches. Mostly sunny and 65 here at your hometown news station, AM 1300 KGLO.
10: The Federal Reserve Bank of Kansas City shows ongoing financial challenges are expected for crop producers in 2027. I'm Erin Anderson, and this is Managing for Profit on Brownfield. A senior economist at the Federal Reserve Bank of Kansas City says agricultural credit conditions continue to tighten for many row crop producers. Ty Kreitman says many producers are still facing economic headwinds.
13: A lot of people who are familiar with ag know there are stark differences right now in conditions for the livestock and crop sectors, specifically in the cattle sector. Record low cattle inventories have boosted prices, and they've offered a lot of profit opportunities for cow-calf producers. And so within our survey, if we look across states that are most concentrated in cattle, so in our district, in the Kansas City Fed District, that would be, for example, in Oklahoma, some of these indices actually showed much, maybe even a little bit of improvement in farm income. So that's one area where we're showing up. And then if you look at some states that are more concentrated in row crop, corn and soybeans, conditions are weakening at a little bit faster pace. So we're definitely seeing this stark contrast in the crop and livestock sectors show up in some of these measures of credit conditions. You know, we're coming on year three of very tight margins for crop producers. And so 2027 would be year four. And so trying to get a sense for what the outlook for the next 6 months might be. For the most part, and, you know, pending any major changes in commodity markets, things look like they're going to remain tight for crop margins. And so with that in mind, you know, I'm continuing to monitor these indicators that give us a sense for how farm finances might be developing.
10: But he tells Brownfield several factors have helped ease the rate of deterioration in the ag economy.
13: These indicators of farm income and credit conditions continue to show signs of steady deterioration. But in some cases, that deterioration showed signs of slowing. One example of that would be in our indices for farm income. We saw that the pace of decline in that index slowed from previous quarters. And a couple of drivers of this, during the second quarter, we saw a slight increase in crop prices. And we've also seen over the past 6 months, so, you know, coming into, I think, early February and then through the end of April, we saw the distribution of the Farmer Bridge Assistance Program take place. And so I think we're capturing some of those things in this easing of the decline in the farm income index. And then we also saw that pull through to another major index that we monitor in these surveys, which is the farm loan repayment index. And so very similar path as the index for farm income, we saw that the pace of decline in that index of farm loan repayment rates also slowed.
10: Creighton says more than half of the lenders surveyed report weaker financial conditions for smaller operations.
13: If we were to look across different regions, we would actually see that this isn't always the case, but I would say on average, smaller farms are tending to have slightly weaker conditions than large farms.
10: I'm Erin Anderson, and this is Managing for Profit on Brand.
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19: As growers look ahead to next season, this year's disease pressure could offer some important lessons. Lily Zimmer, a technical service manager with FMC, says disease pressure varied.
20: Farmers have had to deal with tar spot showing up early. And then just here lately in the last couple weeks, we've had southern rust show up as well. And those are just two very detrimental diseases in addition to some northern corn leaf blight and gray leaf spot that are kind of consistent year in and year out in the Corn Belt.
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3: 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Ag Law Professor Roger McCohen provides the daily Ag Law and Tax Report just after 6:30. Award-winning farm broadcaster Mark Oppel provides a daily commentary with the Bottom Line Report after 7:30. And throughout the day, more market reports from Bromfield and Agriculture of America with Jesse Stewart during the 11 o'clock hour. 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
4: ABC News, I'm Sherry Preston. Oil prices pushing back over $100 a barrel for Brent crude this morning after renewed attacks from both Iran and the United States. In Washington, ABC's Karen Waugh.
5: New video from the Pentagon shows an Iranian oil tanker going down in the Gulf of Oman, one of five the U.S. says it destroyed yesterday after Iran fired missiles at a Navy warship. The missiles missed. The Pentagon says it's now targeting Iran's oil money, not just its military.
4: NTSB investigators today are expected to interview the pilots of that Amazon cargo jet that overshot the runway in Miami, killing five people when it hit a van. Later, the NTSB is expected to release audio from the cockpit voice recorder. Republicans from around the country are headed for Dallas for the start of the GOP's first ever midterm convention. It starts this afternoon with dozens of speakers in the lineup over 2 days, and President Trump will address both nights of the convention. This is ABC News.
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3: 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It's time now for the Be Our Guest program, brought to you by the Greater Mason City Chamber of Commerce here on KGLO. And before we get into this morning's conversation, let's remind you of a chamber event that's going on later this afternoon. It's the Chamber's Pride in Place Community Conversation. That'll take place at 4 o'clock at the Charles H. McNider Art Museum. Community conversations, they're interactive and designed to bring people together, foster meaningful dialogue about the future of North Iowa, and to encourage actionable solutions to make the community a better place to live and work. Now, this session will take the Pride in Place community survey that was just done recently a step further and use the results to help craft a community culture statement. That survey was administered in May through July to help the chamber understand what makes Mason City special, what residents are proud of, and what could be improved. So we invite you to go to that community conversation, Pride in Place, at 4 o'clock this afternoon at the Charles H. McNider Art Museum. Well, our guest this morning, Joanne Hardinger with the Right on the Park, which is the nonprofit of the owner of the Historic Park Inn. And Joanne, we welcome you into the studios.
7: Thank you.
3: Well, has it been 15 years already since the Park Inn has been fully renovated?
7: Yes, it's been 15 years to the day tomorrow, the 11th. So we're celebrating those 15 years since it opened to the public, reopened.
3: Right.
7: You know, it opened its doors originally in September of 1910, and then 101 years later, it reopened, fully restored, following a remarkable $19.8 million restoration. So I guess we're still glowing from that, even though it's been 15 right. years. But what we're celebrating is those 15 years and the catalyst it has become to Mason City's downtown redevelopment and the pride that we have in our community. So there's a lot to be thankful for, and we're kind of reviewing that, appreciating it.
3: Yeah, and of course, a lot of that project was helped from a Vision Iowa grant.

0: the Education Committee. I have been since we opened in 2011, and I'm a board member for one more term. So I help train the docents, and I am also a volunteer docent, so in the tour schedule. But you're right, this project was a grassroots achievement made possible by determined citizens that came together in 2005 to form Right on the Park Incorporated.
1: Maybe when you're training docents, maybe just talk a little bit about more about, you know, what kind of things that you teach them, and where, what kind of things that you point out to them that obviously they'll show people when people get tours of the historic park in.
0: Well, we have all kind of visitors. We're on the global architectural map, so we'll have people come from all over the world to see this amazing building. But we also have people just curious and off the street, just what is this all about? So we have to kind of gear our message to their background a little bit. But it's we want them to know what a significant building it is. Give them a little background on Frank Lloyd Wright and why he came to Mason City. But then we look at the architectural features and why it is a prairie school design, what prairie school design is. I think no matter what we say, when those visitors come in and actually experience the space and leave with a sense of awe and wonder, we've kind of done our job. They might forget, you know, exactly what horizontal line connects with what, but it's, you know, it's being there and experiencing it that we give to our visitors.
1: And Frank Lloyd, and we should have said this before, that this is obviously the last remaining Frank Lloyd Wright designed hotel in the world.
0: It
1: right?
0: is.
1: And you know, going through some other Wright design buildings, you know, around, you know, the Midwest and the nation, it's just amazing to learn about Frank Lloyd Wright's, you know, the way he designed, whether it was homes or hotels or other types of buildings. I mean, he really did have a very unique style.
0: He did, and his recipe really didn't change, but the outcome was always different. He adapted through many cultural and societal changes for his entire career. And we're looking at early 1900 and what were the needs of our community. He put together a urban mixed-use building with the hotel, the bank, rental offices, retail space, a lawyer's offices, restaurants. I mean, this was really innovative to combine all of these functions in one unique building. So it's more than just a hotel. That's another thing people don't realize, that we have one of the two banks that he designed here as well.
1: I said, I did not know that,
0: yeah.
1: That project. You know where the other one is?
0: Yes. It's in LaGrange, Illinois.
1: Okay.
0: Wait, Dwight. Oh, shoot. I think it's in Dwight, Illinois.
1: Either way, Illinois. He lived in the Chicago area for a while.
0: Yeah.
1: And I know, having toured his home there, and I can't remember the neighborhood myself, Oak Park maybe. But,
0: my book.
1: But, yeah, just I did not know about that was one of the two banks. That's,
0: yeah.
1: I mean, and then of course then, you know, we see throughout the rest of the community what the prairie style architecture has done, and obviously we see that type of architecture in some of the neighborhoods around town, and just seeing those homes as being great parts of how they fit into those neighborhoods.
0: Exactly. I mean, that was the whole point, to nestle it into the landscape. So we have the Rock Crest, Rock Glen neighborhood. Previous to the hotel restoration, we have the restored Stockman House that opened to the public in 1992. So Mason City has valued its heritage and has been remarkable in saving these treasures, in addition to Music Man Square, Meredith Wilson's legacy. So it's just neat to see a community pull together and value what we have.
1: Now, Right on the Park is the nonprofit owner of the Historic Park Inn, and maybe just talk about, obviously, you know, it's a working building, so I'm sure being the owner of the building, there's, you know, several things that have to be addressed month by month.
0: Yes.

0: and the hotelier is leasing the space. So they're running a business there. We have a restaurant there. We have visitors coming and going. So it's serving thousands of people a year. So our responsibility is the upkeep of the building and the interior finishings and the building systems and everything that it takes to be continuing to be operable and a representative of Frank Lloyd Wright's architecture.
1: And as we were talking about before we went on the air, even, you know, things like wines having to be replaced in the building.
0: Oh, yeah.
1: I mean, that's something I would have never even thought of right on the park having to think about and do.
0: Right. You see the art glass, you see the brick, you see the beautiful skylights, the light fixtures, and then it's also the blinds, the carpets, the chairs, the doors that are, you know, needing to be rehinged, a little nick on the wall, paint jobs, everything that it takes to keep a 100-and-some-year-old building functional and beautiful. It involves a lot of work and expense.
1: Well, we're at the 15-year mark, and obviously the Right on the Park is thinking about, you know, obviously wanting to keep that building in the best shape possible. And do you have anything like a capital campaign coming up here in the near future?
0: Well, yeah.
1: I let him with a question. I admit it. So.
0: Yeah, I did slip that one in earlier. But that would be hopefully coming next year as we turn the corner to revitalize funding and rejuvenate the community to continue to support its infrastructure. You know, it's, like I said, it's structural repairs. When the kitchen says we need a new stove and refrigerator, we're talking commercial grade. So everything is very expensive to keep it all up and running. So we're looking for some more community support because we're such a vital anchor to our community and all that is developing and will develop with it being here.
1: And are you always looking for volunteers too?
0: Yeah, definitely.
1: If somebody wants to volunteer, what's the best way to do that?
0: Well, we have several committees. We have a membership committee. We have a docent volunteer committee, education committee, a preservation committee. If there's a folks out there with a tool belt and they know how to fix and straighten things and help with the woodwork, whatever, we always need maintenance help. Volunteer would be wonderful.
1: All right. Anything else you want to add before we wrap things up?
0: I guess, how much time do I have?
1: Go ahead. I'll stop you if we get too late. But
0: well, I just wanted to mention some of the wonderful things that have come because of the restoration. We have a Federal Avenue Plaza and streetscape that was redesigned with Prairie Elements based on Wright. New restaurants, taverns, apartments, and other businesses have brought downtown revitalization. We have murals. We have sculptures on parade. We have the River City Renaissance Project that was inspired by this restoration. It began in 1914. Central Park was renovated. We've got the Mason City Arena, the Principal Performing Arts Pavilion. We've got an interior public event center. We have a recently award-winning Willow Creek Riverwalk, the Bill Schickel Plaza. These are distinctive gathering places for nature, recreation, music, art, and prairie design all converge. And this beautiful Harmony and Light sculpture, it's fitting expression of our cultural heritage. And then Home 2 Suites is going up with expanded convention space in the mall. So much has happened in the last 15 years that we're excited, we're celebrating, we're proud. But again, we have to realize history could repeat itself without the funds to maintain the hotel, and we don't want to take it for granted.
1: Absolutely. And you know, people want to you know, make a donation or anything like that. Is there an address they can send things to, or what's the best way to get information?
0: I would go to rightonthepark.org.
1: Okay.
0: We're on 15th Street, but that's the address of the actual business of the hotel.
1: Right.
0: So Right on the Park has its own website and its own contact information, and there's ways to donate right on online.
1: All right. Any final thoughts before we let you go?
0: Just keep swimming, as Dory said in Finding Nemo. We love it, and we hope. to be here for years to come.
1: And once again, like you mentioned, the renaissance of downtown started with the historic park inn being renovated, and that kind of lit the fire for getting everything else started downtown.
0: Yes.
1: So, Joanne, we appreciate you joining us here on the Be Our Guest program, and we wish everybody that's involved with the Rhino the Park the best.
0: Thank you.
1: All right. Joanne Hardinger, the one of the board members for Rhino the Park, talking about the historic park inn hotel here on your hometown news station, AM 1300 KGLO. 8:45, we'll take a look at sports coming up next.
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12: 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And that is that the party in power tends to lose seats, meaning the party that occupies the White House, historically, with just a few exceptions, not many. And the math is what it is. Now, with all that said, I have a hope and an optimism that I've not had in the past because of the current state of the Democratic Party.

0: And I just think that this is it's such an inflection point for the country. I hope all of you are as dialed in and get as dialed in and feel the sense of urgency that I do.
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2: Hey, it's Ben Ferguson. 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
5: 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There are many farm organizations in existence today with long and successful histories, but the first organization to promote agriculture in America was the Philadelphia Society for Promoting Agriculture, formed in 1785. Farming practices now commonplace, such as crop rotation and soil fertility tests, have their roots with the society. It was formed by 23 leading merchants, businessmen, and landowners in the Philadelphia area, four of whom were signers of the Declaration of Independence, including Benjamin Franklin. The society remains in existence today.
4: KGLO.
6: Time to take a look at KGLO Sports here at 8:52 to wrap up the KGLO bowling program for today. Of course, the Minnesota Twins, they have action this afternoon, 11:30 pregame, 12:10 the first pitch here on KGLO. We'll get to how the Twins did yesterday in just a second. We want to get through the high school and junior college results from last night. High school volleyball, Clear Lake, suffered their first loss of the season as part of a quad up in Forest City last night. They lost to Gardner Hayfield Ventura 2-0, but they beat Forest City 2-0. Charles City beat Forest City 2-0. Mason City 3-1 winners over Des Moines Lincoln last night, 25-16, 23-25, 25-9, and 25-21. Lake Mills swept Newman, 25-15, 25-18, and 26-24. Other 3-0 winners last night, Osage over Central Springs, North Butler over Nashua Plainfield, Bishop Garrigan over Northwood Kensett, North Union over West Hancock, and St. Ansgar over West Fork. Belmont Clemmy was a 3-2 winner over North Iowa. Nike volleyball team, they were swept by Southeastern in an Iowa Community College Athletic Conference match at the campus gym last night. 25-20, 26-24, 25-22. Nike drops to 4-8, 0-3 in the conference, and they head to fourth-ranked Iowa Central tomorrow night. Mid City High girls swim team fell to Des Moines Roosevelt at home, 103-76 on Tuesday evening, but they had numerous high finishes in the meet. Corinne Fisher was first in the 50 free and 100 back. Mallory Cook was first in the 100 free and tutored back. Britt Murray was first in the 100 breaststroke and 100 butterfly. Brooklyn Sorensen was tutored first in the 200 individual medley. Allison Rodemeyer won the diving competition. And then looking at the relays, winners for the tutored medley and the tutored free. The 400 free relay finished second. Mason City is 2-6-1 in duels. They'll travel to the Linmar invite on Saturday. Cross country, Mason City High. They participated in the Dick Pollitt Gohawk Cross Country Classic at Waverly on Tuesday. That meet, not only divided by boys and girls, but by grade as well. Looking on the girls' side, the Riverhawk 12th grade girls finished 4th with 45 points. Paisley Carter had the best time, finishing 11th at 22:31. The Riverhawks won the 11th grade girls team title with 15 points ahead of Grundy Center at Denver. Leah Dykstra and Bryn Peterson finished 3rd and 4th with times of 21:02 and 21:33. The Bay City girls also won the 10th grade division with 16 points ahead of Denver and Hudson. Ivy Kettleson had the best time, placing 5th in 21:54. Boys side, it was Mason City winning both the 12th and 11th grade titles. 12th grade division, Mason City had 14 points, followed by Denver with 29, Waverly-Shorrock with 30. Henry Hansen won the 12th grade race at a time of 16:03. Riverhawks edged Denver 21-22 for the 11th grade title. Elijah Balls finished third in a time of 17:07. Denver won the 10th grade title with 13 points. Mason City third with 28. Alexi Duriger had the best Riverhawk time, 9th in 18:12. Full results. 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Got to hit the old Ventura boys. The Manson Northwestern Webster girls won the team titles. The Belmont Clemmie invite to cross-country meet at the Belmont Country Club on Tuesday. On the boys' side, Ezra Emily and North Butler won the boys' race at a time of 16:47, 7 seconds faster than Kate Tabard of Central Springs. Girls' side, it was Manson Northwest Webster, 83 points. The individual winner, Alexis Mojica of Newman, winning the girls' race at a time of 18:47. Full results of that can be seen by going to the local sports section at KGLOAM.com. Twins and the Tigers last night in Detroit.
7: Twins and Tigers from Comerica Ballpark. Twins trying to level a series. Got off to a good start. Brooks Lee, an 0-2 double in the first. And Josh Bell's 85th run batted in on the year. Sac fly makes it a 1-0 lead for Minnesota. Back-to-back hits, though, to start the bottom of the first for Detroit. But then a line drive to first. A leaping grab by Royce Lewis triggers a double play as he doubles off McGonigal. Huge play to keep it a 1-0 lead. It would stay 1-0 until Kevin McGonigal blasted a 2-run shot in the fifth inning. That came at the expense of starter Dean Kramer. He got through the rest of the inning, but after five, it was a 2-1 lead for the home team. That lead would not last. Drew Anderson tried to sneak out there for the sixth inning, the third time through the order. Luke Keyshaw successfully challenged back-to-back called strike threes, eventually earned a walk. After Brooks Lee struck out, Cody Clemens did not. Long hold, not running. Swung on and hit high in the air, right field, pretty deep. McKinstry drifting back. McKinstry looking up. McKinstry says goodbye. It's a home run for Cody Clemens. And the Twins vault into the lead. It's 3-2 Minnesota. That would be the last man Anderson faced. Twins leading 3-2, and the bullpen took it from there. A.J. Minter, 1-2-3 in the sixth. In the seventh, unfortunately, he walked the leadoff hitter, Ben Malgeri, who on the first pitch to Max Clark stole second and went to third on a throwing error by Ryan Jeffers. No big deal. Ground ball to the drawn-in infield for Minter. Then in came Andrew Morris, struck out Lee, and then got McKinstry to line out to left. A 1-2-3 eighth from Hoffman. A 1-2-3 ninth from Gomez. He saves his 22nd, and the Twins win 3-2 on your home for Twins baseball.
6: 11:30 pregame, 12:10 first pitch this afternoon here on KGLO. Twins off tomorrow. They start a three-game series at home against Cleveland. 7:10 first pitch Friday, 3:10 first pitch Saturday, 1:10 first pitch on Sunday. It's Cy-Hawk week, and Kirk Ferentz, the Iowa coach, says they plan to continue rotating quarterbacks in Saturday night's 73rd meeting. Hank Brown and Jeremy Heklinski both played in a 40-0 season-opening win over Northern Illinois.
8: I can say this. Yesterday and today, we've split the reps just like we did last week. We haven't sat down and talked about what the plan is or the strategy at this point. But pleased with both guys. We'll just keep pushing forward.
6: Meanwhile, for Iowa State coach Jimmy Rogers, it's his first taste of the Cy-Hawk series Saturday night. He found out shortly after taking the job how important the rivalry against Iowa is. He says rivalry games in college football are special.
9: It's not just any ordinary game. There's an intensity to it. From coach speak, it is a little bit, but to not acknowledge the emotions that are going to be played with on the field is, you know, for me and my rivalries in the past, it's always amped up. It's not like you can hide it and say it's another game to the players.
6: Jimmy Rogers, the Iowa State coach. Pre-game at 4:30 Saturday. The kickoff is at 6:30 here on KGLO. Tonight we have Hawk Talk as well coming up from 6:30 to 8 o'clock tonight. That's after Twins baseball this afternoon, 11:30 pregame, 12:10 first pitch here on KGLO. As that puts a wrap on the KGLO bowling program. Of course, no midday report today because of the Twins game. Looking ahead to tomorrow, it's school spotlight for the Mason City Community School District tomorrow, and we'll be talking about girls tennis tomorrow as the coach and a couple of players will be out. And also tomorrow, scheduled is the Ask the Mayor program, and scheduled is Clear Lake Mayor Mark Ebling. Hopefully be able to talk to him tomorrow at 8:30 here on KGLO on the Ask the Mayor program. It is 9 o'clock here at your hometown news station, AM 1300, KGLO, Mason City.

0: Mainly sunny skies today with daytime highs approaching 80. Northwesterly winds 5 to 10 miles per hour. Mainly clear tonight, lows level off around 54. Highs level off, guys, tomorrow, daytime highs approaching 77. Clear skies and dry, Friday, clouds on the increase, by Saturday. Upper 70s, Friday, mid-70s, by Saturday. That's the weatherology forecast for AM 1300 KGLO. Right now, 64.
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0: Welcome back to the Ramsey Show in the Fair Winds Credit Union Studio. Jade Washaw, Ramsey Personality, is my co-host today. Noah's in Charleston, South Carolina. Hi, Noah. How are you?
1: Hey, Dave. I'm good.
0: What's up?
1: Hey, so me and my wife both work full-time and are in ministry full-time. We just had our first kid a year ago, and we bought a new house whenever we had him just to fit our family better. And now we're in way over our heads, and I'm kind of stuck at what to do next.
2: You're in way over your head with your mortgage?
1: Yeah. It's our only debt. We don't have car payments. We don't have student loans.
2: Did something change that caused you to be in over your head, or it was kind of like that from the beginning?
1: No, it wasn't always like that. We had a home that we purchased for a good price, and we were able to sell it and make a good bit of money on. And the next barrier to entry cost-wise for the housing market that we're in was pretty substantial, and we thought we could make it work, and it is just not working.
2: Okay.
0: So from the day you signed up for this current home, you've been over your head.
1: Yeah, pretty much.
0: Yeah. You bought a house you can't afford. So what are you going to do?
1: Yeah.
2: How much is it?
0: You're either going to make more money or you're going to sell the house. Which is it?
1: We're both like in top kind of pay for the jobs that we're in for the ministries that we work for.
2: What do you make a month?
1: Our monthly income is $6,630.
2: And how much is the mortgage?
1: Our mortgage is $2,962.
2: Yeah. Okay.
0: 50%.
2: Yep.
1: Yeah.
0: Noah.
1: But we luckily put...
0: Noah.
1: Yeah.
0: The education you got to go in the ministry didn't include math.
1: Most of the time it doesn't. Unfortunately.
0: I'm messing with you, man. Because you already knew the answer before you called. You bought a house you can't afford. You can't keep it. It's killing you.
1: We're trying to figure out.
0: It's taking all of your fun. The psalmist says the blessings of the Lord have no sorrow added to them. This is not from God. It has sorrow.
1: Yeah. Would the Charleston just has such a high housing market? Like, we're in, like, the lower entry-level housing market.
0: You don't get a pass on math.
1: Yeah.
0: With that phrase.
1: Where I was going with it was would it be smart to relocate and find new jobs?
0: Be smart to go back to the neighborhood and the house you sold.
2: Yeah, what was wrong with the one you sold?
1: So it was built in the 1940s. It had, we had put $30,000 into it before we moved in. Mm-hmm. And then it needed about another $115,000 if we were going to live there, because it had really bad mold and the plumbing line needed to be redone.
2: I mean, that price point of home

0: square footage, couldn't that fit a family of three?
1: Yes.
2: Yes.
3: Yeah, but in the market here, that is
1: Noah,
3: like 400.
1: That is absolute hogwash. Okay, Charleston, South Carolina is not the most expensive market in the United States to where you cannot live on $6,000 a month and buy a home that you can afford. You simply have justified and rationalized buying a house you cannot afford, and honey, you're going to have to sell it. It's killing you. You do what you want to do, but you called us. And I think you move out a little bit further and have a little bit more of a commute and get out in the country, so to speak, the suburbs, one county over, and you find a home that you can afford that doesn't have mold. And you put that, and you put yourself into that home. Good news is the market in Charleston is strong, and so you'll probably be able to sell this and get out of it whole. You're probably not going to lose money. And you can probably hang on a little while. You don't have to panic. So you don't have to fire sale the thing, but you need to get a sign in the yard this week.
0: Yep.
1: And it needs to be gone by Thanksgiving. Bye. We bought something we couldn't afford. Everybody listening to this just about has done that one time or another.
0: Absolutely. It's just harder to go backwards when it's a house. You feel it's easier to take something back to the store, but when it's a house, you feel a type of way about it.
1: So. Yeah. Well, it's harder. It's even hard to go and look at houses in the neighborhood that you can afford after you looked at houses in the neighborhood.
0: Yeah, because you've set the bar higher, and now you've got to.
1: Yeah, if you go drive a Lamborghini, it's hard to settle on an Audi.
0: Oh man,
1: it's just hard.
0: Yeah,
1: I mean, and if you actually owned a Lamborghini that you couldn't afford, and you have to sell it to get a used Audi, I don't know why I'm picking on Audis today, but a Volkswagen, a used Jetta. How's that? Yeah, go get you a Jetta. No,
0: secret,
1: don't.
0: The secret to happiness, don't. Lowered expectations.
1: Exactly. And so, yeah. Well, the thing is, in an effort to create a good situation for your family, the two of you made a bad math decision that the irony is it has caused your family to be in a bad situation.
0: Yeah.
1: And so while the actual environment is nicer, everything about it reminds you that you've made a mistake.
0: Yeah, and it's
1: when you drive up in front every day.
0: It was an emotional thing because they knew going in
1: they couldn't do it.
0: That they couldn't do it, but they told themselves, "Oh, we'll just eat peanut butter and jelly."
1: God will work it out.
0: Yeah.
1: No, he won't. God can do math. He doesn't work it out. He says you have to sell your house.
0: That's brutal.
1: He brings misery to you until you sell it. Yeah. It's hard. I'm sorry, Noah.
0: Yeah, that's tough.
1: That there's no question, honey. You just did something and you gotta undo it. You gotta go back to the last time you had a good life. And it was before you bought this house. That's the last time. And then you're gonna move out. But no, don't believe this line that Charleston, South freaking Carolina, is so expensive you can't afford to live there. It is expensive. I mean,
0: they have expensive houses, 100%.
1: They do in every town.
0: Yeah, I'm just saying you don't have to pick
1: freaking
0: one of those.
1: Amarillo has expensive houses, but, that you can't afford to live in. But every town has a house that you can't afford to live in, or 7, or 16, or 17,000. I don't know. But and some counties you can't even afford to live in. The county we live in is the 11th wealthiest county in the United States, Williamson County, Tennessee, just south of Nashville. And it's full of big old stinking houses.
0: It sure is.
1: That are hard to buy a house in this county. But you probably don't live in this county if you make $5,000 a month. Mm-hmm. You probably don't, unless your grandmother gave you a house. That's it. So, but that's okay. You can live one county over, and there's lots of houses.
0: That's right.
1: As a matter of fact, my wife and I were kind of doing our drive around yesterday, and we drove down into one of the counties. We went, look, nice, affordable homes, and they're not that far out of town. You can actually do it. You just have to drive in that direction instead of the other direction.

0: 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Kids are growing up with more access to information than ever before in history. But most of the content is calculated to keep them distracted, make them mad, and keep them scrolling. 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And I love that WorldWatch doesn't talk at kids. It gives families something to talk about. Because when my kids are older, I want them to be able to think for themselves and separate news from noise. 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

0: She's in Indianapolis. Hi, Brandy. How are you?
1: Hi, I'm good. How are you?
0: Better than I deserve. What's up?
1: So I just wanted to call in and see what your opinion is on this. So I have an opportunity to buy my cousin's company. He has been running it for a very long time, like about 36 years. And he's getting a little older, so he's wanting to sell his company but keep it in the family. And he's wanting to sell it for $4.2 million. It is, like, quoted at, like, 6.6. So I guess my question is...
0: Quoted? Who quoted it at 6.6?
1: Well, he said it was estimated because he was going to sell it. So I'm not sure what revenues he went down to get, like, how much it's...
0: What does the company do?
1: So it is a blind company. It's a wooden blind company and shade.
0: Do you work there?
1: So with window covering. No, it's my mom's cousin. So
0: yeah,
1: like,
0: I know. Okay, so have you ever run a business or a window blind company or anything like that?
1: So I run a program where I work now, but it's not like a company or a business.
0: You run
2: what kind of program does that mean? When you said you run a program.
1: So, I run an emergency housing program out of Vermont for the state of Vermont.
2: Okay.
0: So you've never run a business. You don't know anything about business. You work for the government. And what makes you want to do this?
1: So he has... made himself like it. I mean, he makes really good money doing it. He's very successful. It's something that, you know, I've always had like a desire to, and I've always told him like, hey, you know, I really want to take over that company when you're ready. So
0: how many employees does he have?
1: He has 12.
0: Okay, and do you have any idea what the gross revenues or profits are on this business?
1: He said, I think like after like taxes and everything, the gross was $800,000 a year.
0: Okay, you think that's the net profit?
1: Yes. Well, he said it was $4 million, but like after everything, it's $800,000.
0: Okay. All right. I love the idea of you making a lot of money and winning. I love the idea of you owning a business and having a desire to run a business. I'm really scared that you've got a gap that you've got to close in your knowledge level of what a business is, how it runs, and how to run one, because you're going from 0 to 100 in 20 seconds here. And you've never done anything like this. And there's a lot more to it than it looks like from the outside. And I don't want your dream to turn into a nightmare. And I'll give you one indicator, okay? When I ask you what the gross revenues or the net profit was, you didn't even know what I meant. And that's accounting 101, which you have to understand to be able to run a business, okay?
1: Right.
0: And I'm not picking on you. I'm just saying you've got a gap of knowledge that you've got to fill, or you're going to get your head taken off in this deal.
2: I also think you have to be bought into maybe you're not in love with wooden blinds, but at least the mission of what they're doing to be the owner of this company. Yeah. I feel like you're very interested in the money you might make and maybe less interested in what it is that the company does.
0: Running a business is very hard, to Jade's point. She and Sam own one, I own one, and it's a lot of work. And it's going to be, when you work for yourself, you got the meanest boss in the world. You'll drive yourself harder than anybody. So goal number one for Brandy before you go forward is you're going to have to go on a crash course on basic business and basic business terms. And if you could get your cousin, to hire you for a year and mentor you in how to operate the business, that would increase your probability of success.

0: light years.
1: Yeah, he had mentioned doing like a business class with him. They have 3 a year here in Indiana, and then also working with them like
0: mentoring
1: for 6 months.
0: Yeah, I want him to mentor you on how business works and what the problems are that he's facing, and be truthful in everything. Now, I'll take you the first step in, okay, to help you with this, because I think, well, I can't tell from the numbers you've given me because of the definition of terms, but I'm afraid this business might be overpriced even at 4.2. And I assume he's going to finance it for you and you're going to pay him out of the profits, correct?
1: Yes.
0: Okay.
1: It would be like a 10-year like payback. That's how.
0: No, it needs to be. It needs to be. What do you make today? What's your income today?
1: Like $120,000.
0: Okay. I want you to pay yourself $120,000, and I want you to give him all the other profits until you reach the agreed number. If the agreed number is 4.2, and you can do that in 3 or 4 years, that's the thing to do and get it done. Get it over with. Don't stretch it out 10 years, and don't make it fixed payments. Make it a percentage of profits. Profits. Okay. Percentage of profit after all expenses are paid, that's profit.
2: Yeah, that's going to save your butt too.
0: Okay.
1: Mm-hmm.
0: Now, gross revenue is the total dollars that come in. That's at the top line, they call it, of the profit and loss statement, the P&L. Every other expense that comes out down the page, what's left at the bottom before you pay income tax, not before you pay other tax, but before you pay income tax, is your taxable profit on the business. This business is worth a maximum of 4 times that number. I'm a little bit afraid that number is $800,000, which means that this business is worth 3.2, not 4.2 or 6.6.
1: Mm-hmm.
0: So you need to get a good valuation on it, and I recommend an outside party give you an evaluation, like an accounting firm, and you're going to pay them $1,000 or more out of your pocket to give you an evaluation, place a value on the company. Okay? And obviously we're not going to pay more than that. But your success is going to be based on 2 things. One is that you pay a reasonable price, and 2 is that you get a crash course in running a business from your cousin and from everything you can read between now and the time he walks out the door for the last time. You become a maniac in personal growth on running a business, because it is a different pace. Whatever pace you're used to working for the state of Vermont, the pace of running your own business is 2 or 3X. You're about to go from wandering along to full-on freaking sprint, and you're going to stay in sprint until you collapse. That's what it takes to run a business. It's not for everybody. And you need to do some soul searching and go, do I want to bust it at that level? Because 60-hour weeks are normal for the self-employed. And guess what? You own the business. You don't get sick time. You take a Tylenol and you go to work when you own the business. You don't get time off for anxiety. You go to work and increase your anxiety.

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0: Dr. John Deloney here. Listen, I need everyone to put your phones down. Yes, put it down. You're going to live. When was the last time you looked someone in the eyes and felt seen and heard? We are wired to have deep, meaningful, and even fun relationships, not to stay glued to our phones, swiping right, swiping left, and thumbs down on everybody that we're mad at. And that's why I created Questions for Humans. 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Girls Night Out, Guys Night Out, Dating, Parents and Teens, and even Workplace Editions. 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There are so many new decks with so many new questions. 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Shop at

0: out, should I close this account and apply it to one of the other steps that I'm following, or do I just leave it alone?
1: How's it invested?
0: In random stocks that I know nothing okay. about. I basically just picked some stocks that I knew, Apple, Amazon.
1: Are you on baby step two?
0: I'm on baby step four.
1: Baby step four. Okay. You know, are you investing with your 401k at work?
0: Yes, I do 15% at work.
1: I would take the money out of Robinhood and I would just invest it in a Roth IRA, and I would do it through, I'm going to call, a more reputable brokerage is what I would choose.
2: Yeah, like a SmartVestor Pro. Sit down with them. Mm-hmm. Or take it out and go on a cruise. I don't care.
1: Yeah.
2: But everything you said about it says you've already made up your mind, okay? Since you opened the account, you've spent some time with us and others somewhere that made you realize I should not be putting money in things I don't understand. You phrased your sentence that way, correct?
0: Yes, that's true.
2: Okay. And so that you've got money in things you don't understand, so we should do away with that. Okay, we got money in single stocks, which I don't own a single stock, not one.
0: Okay. So
2: I'll do away with that. And lastly, I'm engaged in paying monthly for a service that I'm not using.
0: I have a Roth IRA that I have from an old 401k from another job that I just rolled into a Roth. Should I just roll it into that one?
2: You technically can't because it's not a Roth. You just have to open a Roth separate. It could all be in the same mutual fund. It could all be with a SmartVestor Pro. It could all end up on one statement, but it'll be two lines and two account numbers.
0: Okay.
2: Because you can't technically combine separate accounts like that. If you had a Roth 401k with a SmartVestor already, and you rolled over a 401k from an old job, and you put it over there with the SmartVestor, it'll still be there, and it could still be in the same mutual funds, but it'll be a separate account number because each account rollover is a separate account number. They technically don't combine. But other than that, yeah, you could roll. Put it all in a way that you are comfortable with the way it works, you understand it, and you're not paying a monthly fee for a service you're not using.
0: Okay.
2: Now, the purpose of Robinhood, the app, their stated purpose is to democratize, meaning make available to everyone, the ability to buy and sell single stocks. Okay, and they do that. Okay. They do that very well. They most famously got in the news during the GameStop debacle when there was some people playing margin and just about broke them screwing around with the GameStop stock. But if you want to buy and sell single stocks as a hobby or, you know, gradually, not day trading, you know, it's not a day trading platform, but you want to screw around with buying and selling single stocks and owning single stocks, that's what Robinhood is for. That's what it does. And we don't teach people to do that, so obviously we're not mad at Robinhood, but I just don't. The people that buy and sell single stocks on average make about 7%, and the market makes about 12%. So you can throw it in an S&P 500 or better mutual fund, either one, and end up with almost double what you would end up buying and selling single stocks on your own account anywhere, including Robinhood. Take from the rich and give to the poor, right?
1: Mm-hmm.
2: Yeah, that's democratize. Yeah, that's the idea. However, you're not. You're taking from the poor because that's who's playing single stocks on Robinhood. Rich people aren't on there doing that. This is people that they read that they wanted to buy stocks, and this was a way to do it. And like her, she's got $3,000. Okay, this is not rich. So there you go. It's interesting, very interesting. The only other time I've heard a corporate entity say democratize, they did it, was at the formation of Southwest Air.
1: The
2: founder of Southwest Air said, I want to democratize air travel. I want to make it available to the regular people, common man.
1: Mm-hmm.
2: That's democratize. And they did. They changed up the no seating, and they lowered prices, and they limited their destinations. They didn't have just one or two destinations at the start. And they were very efficient. They run one type of airplane, so the parts are all interchangeable. They did a lot of things to keep prices down.

0: shut down to make air travel available to the regular guy. That's the only other time I remember hearing democratize in a corporate statement. But and they, in both cases, they did do it. You know, Robinhood, we don't teach to do it. They do, but they did make the trading of stocks with an app very easy for someone that wants to screw around with it. We don't recommend it, but they did. They did follow through on their mission. Yeah. All right, Mason is in Nashville. Mason, how are you?
1: Doing pretty good, Dave. How are you?
0: Better than I deserve. What's up?
1: I had a feeling you'd say that. So, long story short, I've been at my current job for about 8-9 months now, and frankly, I am miserable. I left what was kind of a dream job for me to do what I'm doing now, you know, better stability for the family. I'm married. I got 2 kids, 3 and 1 month old. And I'm just, it's mind-numbing if I'm being completely honest. And for the last 5 or 6 years, I've been flipping four-wheelers and motorcycles and that kind of stuff. And hour for hour, that is starting to surpass by no small margin what I'm making at my current job. And it's kind of got me thinking, when does the side job become the main thing?
2: How often?
0: I don't care what you're making per hour. I care what you're making.
2: Yeah. How often do you make more doing the flips than you do at your real job?
1: Oh, I flip. It's you know.
0: In a month, what are you making on flips?
1: On flips?
0: Profit.
1: Probably about $2,000.
0: And what do you make at your job? Mm-hmm.
1: 27 an hour there. I just don't have the time to put into the four-wheelers and side-by-sides and that kind of stuff.
0: How many hours are you working?
1: 40-plus, and it's an hour commute each way.
0: 40-plus? Plus one?
1: Yeah, 42, 43, something like that.
0: Whoopee. You got plenty of time to do flips.
1: Well,
0: you got a phone in your car for your hour commute you're doing flips.
1: Yes, sir. It's a lot of time and labor and stuff. I'm doing restorations more or less, not just picking up stuff that's already running and driving and stuff.
0: So you're not doing flips. You're buying and doing restros.
1: Correct. Yes, sir.
0: Yeah, so, that's different. And so hour by hour, you're not making anything when you're doing $2,000 on that.
1: My record is 61, almost 62 an hour, all the way down to, you know, there's some I've made 25, but that's on the low side. I'm making 27 at my job currently.
0: If you're going to run your own business, you're going to quit working by the hour. You need to start working by the month.
1: Correct, yes.
0: And you're making $2,000 a month. You're not making spit. So you're not making enough at the flips to get away from your miserable day job.
2: And you're bringing home $4,000 a month from your day job?
1: You know, they were at 110 a year, call it 7.
0: I'm sorry, you broke up. Say it again.
1: My wife and I were making 110 a year combined, so call it 7 a month between the two of us.
0: No, honey, what do you make?
1: Me? Yeah, probably 35 to 4.
2: 35 to
1: yeah.
2: 4.
0: Okay. So when you make $4,000 a month, 3 months in a row from your flips, you can quit your day job.
1: Okay.
0: Profit.
1: Yeah. Profit. Yes, absolutely.
0: Not $61 an hour for 1 hour.
1: Right. No.
0: Monthly profit. So, in other words, when you make the leap from the day job to the business, don't make it a leap. Make it a step. The boat should be right beside the dock. Just step in it. Don't jump and hope you get there. Otherwise, you'll be in the lake wet. So, if I could just work more, I could make more. Now, you got plenty of time. You're only working 40 hours. You're going business for yourself, you're going to find out 80 is pretty standard.

0: Listen, guys, I've heard just about every excuse for why folks think they can't get ahead with money. It's the government. It's the price of eggs. It's where I live. You name it, I've heard it. So let's go ahead and settle this right now. You get the final say on what happens with your money. 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
0: Our scripture of the day, Proverbs 25 and 4, remove the dross from silver and a silversmith can produce a vessel. Thomas Sowell said, those who complain that the government is not supporting the creative arts have just never looked at federal bookkeeping. That's pretty good. I have not heard that one. Joe's in Anchorage. Hi, Joe. How are you?
9: Sir, I'm good. Thank you for taking my call.
0: My pleasure. How can we help?
9: Hey, so my question is, should I sell a rental property that I bought back in 2023? And I'm happy to give you details in the backstory, or you can go ahead and ask me questions that you think are relevant.
0: Why would you sell it?
9: So I don't live in it, and ultimately, it's costing me about $800 a month with a property manager that I'm bleeding between an HOA payment and a mortgage.
0: So you have a rental property that's losing $800 a month.
9: That's correct.
0: I would sell that.
9: Okay.
10: What's keeping you from wanting to sell it? You sounded hesitant.
9: So I bought it for $365. There's about $358 left on the mortgage. And CMAs are telling me right now that it costs about $300, or the value is about $330. So I think it would cost me about $40,000
0: in value.
9: Correct.
0: Why?
9: I'm not sure, but it's not unique to the house. It's a townhouse, so there's a lot of similar properties in the neighborhood, and they're all just going down. So there's been sales as low as 300.
0: So it's going down in value, and you're paying every month to own it.
9: That's correct.
0: Wow. So how are you going to get out of it if you're upside down?
9: Well, I can just continue to pay the
0: No, I mean, if you sold it, do you have the $30,000 that you're in the hole on?
9: Yes, I do. So I've got my wife and I, so we're in the Army. We bought this house because we thought we were going to get out down in Colorado Springs where I bought it. But ultimately, I did not end up getting out of the

0: for me. I'm now up in Alaska. And we're planning on getting out again here in about 2 years.
1: I'm sorry, so it's not in Anchorage. It's in Colorado? Springs.
0: Yeah, sure, yeah.
1: Colorado Springs.
0: Correct.
1: Which is not, that market is not struggling. It's going up.
2: Is there something wrong with the property? Anything?
0: No, there's not. I think I just overpaid for it. Oh. I'm going to be completely honest.
2: Okay. Well, there's three strikes. It's gone down in value, it's out of town, and you're losing money on it month
1: there's
2: over
1: no
2: month.
1: Reason. This sounds like a nightmare. There's nothing here that's positive. So, yeah, I'm definitely getting out if you can get out. But get online at RamseySolutions.com and find one of our Ramsey Trusted real estate pros and make sure that the CMAs that you got are correct. You've owned it since 23. This is 26. It should have gone up in value, not down, in Colorado Springs, unless you got some kind of a unique problem to that neighborhood. And maybe that neighborhood's got a micro problem. But macro-wise, Colorado Springs is a healthy market.
2: Unless he really overbought, which I don't know.
1: He may have overpaid. Huge Army base in Colorado Springs. I've spoken there. It's a wonderful, wonderful place. And there's a lot of military there, so it's possible that a young military guy got taken advantage of. It's possible. Hope not. I hope somebody wouldn't do that to our military, but somebody does every day, so... I'm sorry. Wow. Chris is in Detroit. Chris, how are you?
3: I'm doing great, and I hope you both are doing great, too, today.
1: Better than I deserve. How can we help?
3: Right. Okay, here it is. Last week, I lost my cousin. I was in charge of loss, meaning she died. Mm. I was in charge of money that she left behind and also funeral expenses. So after funeral expenses, I'm left with about $23,000. She was raising her 8-year-old granddaughter due to mom and dad both being addicts. The little girl now, she's going to a good living situation, but now I have the $23,000. I would like to invest that money. However, I hesitate to put it into her name because what happens at age 25 or 30 if for some reason she was to fall into that same
1: line. Was there a will?
3: There was no will, and I was
1: whose name is on the account with the $23,000?
3: Mine.
1: It's in your name. It's not in your cousin's name.
3: It's in my name, right. My cousin, who passed away, I was a joint holder on that account with her. We were the only two names on that account.
1: Okay. Well, I appreciate what you're trying to do. What I would do is get with a SmartVestor Pro, and you can just open an account on behalf of the child and manage it and just keep up with the whereabouts of the child so that at some point you'll be able to turn it over to her. As it makes money, you're going to be taxed if it's in your name.
3: Ah, okay. And, gotcha.
1: And I'm not positive that you're operating on. I'm not positive you're operating on correct assumptions. So I want you to have the SmartVestor Pro look at the way the account was titled. Did she have on the account a POD paid on death to you?
3: Yes.
1: Okay. Then it is your money now. And you can
3: it's
1: do
3: my
1: with
3: money.
1: Your money yeah. what you want to do with your money. I would not put
3: Correct.
1: It in the name of this child. I agree with you. And right. if you want to use it on the memory of your cousin, if you want to use it for the good of the child, just open a mutual fund and just watch that mutual fund and just keep a label on the file in the file drawer that I've earmarked this for this kid and let your family
3: sure.
1: know. That this is actually not your money, but you're managing it in your name.
3: Yeah, I've already done that. So mutual funds, in other words, is that the same as a high-yield savings account?
1: No, it's much more. It'll do a lot better than high-yield savings. Yeah, because you got a long term. I mean, you got 10, 15, 20 years before this child's going to need this money.
3: Yeah, she's only 8. Yep.
1: Yeah,
3: She's 8 years old.
1: So, yeah.
3: All right. Well, I appreciate that. Appreciate what you guys do, and thank you so much for taking my call today.
1: Thank you for being there for that baby.
2: Yeah. Yeah. High yield savings account is very different from a mutual fund in that way. If you have it in a high yield savings account, it's sitting at a bank and making 3.5%. If you invested in mutual funds, hopefully you're upwards between 10 to 12%, and it's invested money, which is what you're looking for, which is why we suggested a SmartVestor Pro.
1: To help teach you about that. You learn about it, and you do a good job investing. It's exactly right. And guys, the situation that Chris found herself in there, that one went well. That can go sideways in a heartbeat if you don't properly do the documentation. And so her cousin who was ill needed to have left a will.
2: Yeah.
1: With Mama Bear Legal Forms or somebody to dictate how all this was to go down and to clarify that the money was left not to her daughter but to Chris. If that had not had a paid on death on that account, probably half of the $23,000 had to go to the 8-year-old today.
2: Mm-hmm. Oh, and that's scary.
1: Because there's no will, and that money was her mom's money, and it goes to her blood relative in most states. And so, but if it had paid on death to Chris, which is what Chris said, then none of it went to the child. It all went to Chris. Chris's half and her cousin's half now goes to her on death. Then there's nothing. But I mean, that's that one little change on that account, and that 8-year-old will be sitting on $11,500 and in this better situation, whoever knows how that money will go.
2: Well, gosh, yeah, because without a will, the state is now even deciding where the 8-year-old goes guardianship-wise, which is tough.
1: Well, sounds like they've gotten something lined up and that was approved by the state, but the same exact thing. Your child is left at the behest of the state, and the last thing you want is the same people that run the DMV deciding anything for your kid. So, no. So this is why you need detailed power of attorney prior to death, health care power of attorney. You need a will, and it's really not that expensive or that hard to do at Mama Bear, and that's why we have endorsed them. Chris pulled this one off. They pulled this off. They got out. But truthfully, one little stroke of the pen, and this could have been a nightmare.
2: That's right.
1: That puts this hour of the Ramsey Show in the books. We'll be back with you before you know it. In the meantime, remember, there's ultimately only one way to financial peace, and that's to walk daily with the Prince of Peace, Christ Jesus.

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2: From ABC News, I'm Sherry Preston. Oil is now trading at $101 a barrel, the worldwide standard. Brent crude hitting that mark today amid more back-and-forth strikes between the U.S. and Iran. ABC Chief White House Correspondent Mary Bruce has more.
3: The U.S. overnight hitting five Iranian oil tankers, saying the strikes are in response to Iran shooting at American warships. Iran then firing at a U.S. base in Jordan, which the U.S. says was ineffective. This war is now in its seventh month, and the president says Iran is being, quote, punished greatly, but Iran shows no signs of backing down.
2: The NTSB today will interview the pilots of the Amazon cargo plane that skidded off the runway at Miami International Airport over the weekend, killing five people in a cleaning van. Then later today, we'll hear what was said in the cockpit.
4: The cockpit voice recorder contained more than 2 hours of good quality audio.
2: NTSB Chair Jennifer Homendy. New Apple CEO John Ternus will hold his first event a little later this afternoon and added he's widely expected to introduce the world's first foldable iPhone.
5: We don't know how much the rumored folding iPhone will cost, but the expectation is it'll be quite a lot. In fact, the research firm TrendForce estimates prices on the existing iPhone Pro models will be high as well, going up between $150 and $200 compared to last year. It comes amid a shortage in computer memory, driven by demand from the AI sector.
2: ABC's Mike Dubusky, an AI researcher at Anthropic, has quit, posting on X that he's worried about the future of humanity. Here's ABC's Elizabeth Schulze.
6: He wrote that the people building AI earnestly believe that it could kill us all by the end of the decade. This is not a marketing stunt. A current Anthropic team leader responded, saying we really do earnestly believe AI could kill all humans, adding he thinks it's a greater than 10% chance of that over the next decade.
2: Checking the markets, the Dow is down 313 points this hour. You're listening to ABC News.
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2: Reaction coming in to the recently released numbers showing American teenagers falling behind in reading.
11: After seeing the findings of the exam given to 760,000 teenagers worldwide, U.S. Education Secretary Linda McMahon was blunt.
12: The American education system is failing its students.
11: It's not just an American problem. The same test results find reading ability among 15-year-olds worldwide declining in the past 4 years.
2: ABC's Jim Ryan. Many blame smartphones for that. A trial ended in a mistrial, but people are still talking talking about the case of Lindsay Clancy, the Massachusetts mom who killed her children while suffering from postpartum psychosis. ABC's Aaron Katursky has been speaking to Clancy's attorney, Kevin Reddington, about her case.
13: Reddington is also speaking out in defense of Clancy's ex-husband, Patrick, who's been vilified online.
14: He was by her side. He talked to these doctors. He told one of them that you're turning her into a zombie. And he was with her literally days after and forgave her. I think what's happened to that man is reprehensible.
13: Patrick Clancy's attorney said in a statement there will be consequences for those on social media spreading outright falsehoods that Patrick was somehow involved in the death of his young children.
2: The TSA now says it may turn back a 20-year-old ban on water bottles going through airport security. The agency says it might allow people in the pre-check program to carry them through now that there is technology to determine whether it's actually water in that bottle. I'm Sherry Preston, ABC News.
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15: Daytime highs approaching 79 today under mainly clear skies. Northwest winds 8 to 15 miles per hour. Lows level off around 54 tonight. Mainly clear skies. Mainly sunny skies tomorrow. Daytime highs approaching 77. Clear skies and dry Friday. Clouds on the increase by Saturday. Upper 70s Friday. Mid 70s by Saturday. That's the weatherology forecast for AM 1300 KGLO. Currently it's 68 degrees.
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3: 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Well, now, there's a place where you can meet them

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So, Jade, we're going on a cruise. Woohoo! Oh, man, this is so fun. The Live Like No One Else cruise is March 14th through the 21st for 7 nights in the Western Caribbean. Now, let me tell you who should go. People that are on baby step 4 and beyond. If you're in debt...

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8: 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It doesn't occur. You don't get one.
9: Okay.
4: So you have the money in the account to pay off the mortgage?
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9: what
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9: I
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9: Mm-hmm.
4: There is money. 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
9: Yeah.
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9: Okay. That sounds good.
4: If he listens.
9: If he listens, that's the, you know, we've done all

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3: From ABC News, I'm Wayne Cabot. There's a hole in the side of a British oil tanker off Iraq, unclear who hit it. But the escalating trouble is escalating oil prices to the highest all summer now, 101 for Brent crude. The Iran war, not the only thing driving prices, but ABC's Mary Bruce says it's the most obvious.
4: The average price of a gallon of gas now $4.21. That's up $1.27 since the start of this conflict. And all of this comes as the president continues to escalate his trade war with Canada overnight, announcing the U.S. is banning certain Canadian goods, including some alcohol, dairy products, and motorcycles, and subjecting more goods to his 50% tariffs, including some mattresses, furniture, and types of aluminum.
3: And the president is underestimating the impact of those tariffs, says Maine Senator Susan Collins, up for re-election and not attending the GOP midterm convention starting today in Dallas, where President Trump will speak both nights. Today, the NTSB is interviewing the pilots of an Amazon cargo jet that ran off a Miami runway and killed five people on the ground. Here's what the flight recorders indicate.
5: The pilots unable to deploy the thrust reversers in time because the pilots struggle to get all the landing gear firmly down in time. The Boeing 767 crashed around 2 p.m. Sunday, overshooting the runway by 1,300 feet, slamming into a van with a cleaning crew inside, and then barreling through a fence before ultimately hitting an SUV.
3: Victor Akendo. Three people on the Lindsey Clancy jury are focusing on the one who caused the mistrial.
6: He had the hardest time getting off the fact that Lindsey viciously killed her children.
7: The foreperson told NBC 10 Boston the holdout expressed doubt about Clancy's guilt, but voted to convict her anyway.
8: He had reasonable doubt. He admitted he had reasonable doubt. And then he said, but I'm still not going to say that she's not guilty by reason of insanity.
3: Aaron Katursky, you're listening to ABC News.
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3: Water bottles at airports. The TSA is considering a rule change to allow people with PreCheck to carry their water bottles through security. New technology can scan the bottles and determine whether there is water inside. ABC's Gio Benitez has more from Newark.
12: The administrator also told us about these new gateside programs to allow people without a ticket to go through security, to accompany family members, or greet them at the gate when they land. It's been 25 years since you could do that before 9/11.
3: TSA PreCheck members will also get access to a program that lets them greet people at the gate. Apple is holding its annual iPhone event today, expected to be a big one.
13: For years, Apple has been rumored to have been working on a foldable version of the iPhone. And at Apple's event, which it's calling Surprise and Shine, we could get our first look at the new device. Leaks stemming from smartphone case manufacturers indicate the first foldable iPhone will open and close horizontally like a small notebook. Competitor Samsung is currently on the eighth generation of its Galaxy Z Fold device. Google and Huawei also have their own takes on that form factor. Mike Dubosky, ABC News.
3: This will be the first Apple event with the company's new CEO, John Ternus, at the helm. At the U.S. Open, Coco Gauff hits the court today. It'll be her quarterfinal match against Mira Andreeva, who was this year's French Open winner. Coco Gauff won the U.S. Open in 2023, her first major title. Wayne Cabot, ABC News.
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16: Daytime highs approaching 79 today under mainly clear skies. Northwest winds 8 to 15 miles per hour. Lows level off around 54 tonight. Mainly clear skies. Mainly sunny skies tomorrow. Daytime highs approaching 77. Clear skies and dry Friday. Clouds on the increase by Saturday. Upper 70s Friday. Mid 70s by Saturday. That's the weatherology forecast for AM 1300 KGLO. Right now, 72.
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0: 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Coming up on the show today, we'll hear from U.S. Meat Export Federation President and CEO Dan Hallstrom. He is in Japan this week. We're going to find out what he's doing there and talk about the latest meat export numbers. Later in the show, Glenn Tonsor with Kansas State University will join us to talk about the latest meat demand monitor. And at the end of the program, we'll hear from Dr. Alan Blaylock with Nutrien. We'll be talking Liebig's Law of the Minimum, an agronomic conversation coming up later in the show. Let's get started and take a look at the markets. Joining us right now, Kyle Bumstead with Allendale. Kyle, good to have you back on the show with us, my friend. And I want to start with a comment that our friend Darren Newsom made on yesterday's show, talking about maybe money rolling out of the grains and back into the cattle market. What do you think about that?
1: Well, following up from Darren Newsom, that's some big shoes to fill there when it comes to his market commentary. But I can see some of that, yes. I guess we'll start off with the grains. As you mentioned, they're maybe rolling out of the grains. It is possible. You saw this big long put into the corn market here on a lot of fundamental. This crop's not as big, and we saw there's some fundamentals to back that up with the way the spreads were looking. Now those spreads have started to, I don't want to necessarily say roll over, they started to widen out, which is, I was kind of expecting that, and I think, I don't want to say what Darren was thinking, but maybe he was expecting it too. These spreads maybe started to put a little bit of carry on it, but we're also getting into harvest. We're on the threshold of harvest in a lot of places. So there's going to be corn coming to town. There's going to be soybeans coming to town. That is to be expected. So there's going to be a slug of it coming to town here early, but long term, we need to keep our eyes out there on the May, July corn spread and the July Dece corn spread as well. Kind of the same thing as far as that March, May bean spread and that May, July bean spread, because those are South America's harvest months. And that's maybe telling us if there's any issues out there. So another thing I know we kind of like to keep track of is, as we started here the 1st of September, is kind of looking at that December 27 corn versus November 27 beans for our potential acreage here. So we're going to start pricing that in here as we go start through the month of September.
0: Yeah, and I know we're going to be watching that the next couple of months ahead, and we do got a WASDE report from the USDA on Friday that will have some impact in the grains. All right, let's talk livestock. This cattle trade, Kyle, we started off the week pretty good on Tuesday with a holiday-shortened trade. Futures-wise, good gains, maybe a little profit-taking here on Wednesday's trade. What's your thoughts on the cattle complex?
1: Well, to me, it looks like maybe there's a little bit of commercial sell pressure, but most of this to me right now at face value, you know, push me over to the ledge and say, what are you thinking? It looks to me like there's roll pressure here. And what I mean by that is yesterday was the first day of the GSCI Commodity Fund Index roll. So they're getting out of those longs out there in the October. They're getting out of the long October feeders. They're getting out of the long October live cattle. And it looks like they're moving out to the deferreds. And what today shows me is not necessarily commercial selling, albeit maybe out there in the deferreds, but yesterday was heavy volume, the open interest declining, that kind of backed that up. There's a little bit of profit taking here from some of the shorts. So there you go. Maybe they're getting out of those grains and moving into the cattle. But today looks to me like they're getting out of those October contracts, both live cattle and feeder cattle, and moving those out to the deferred. So that's something we need to kind of keep an eye on here as we move throughout the week, is how the open interest changes here. And it should be reflecting that we're getting out of those contracts. So the open interest should be going down and should be increasing out there in those deferred issues if that's the case.
0: Talking with Kyle Bumstead from Allendale. How about the cash side of the equation here in cattle now post Labor Day? What are you going to be tracking this week?
1: That's a good question. And last week we were steadied a little higher in cash, and I wouldn't be surprised if we're steadied a little higher in cash here again this week here, albeit it's only Wednesday, but we've got to procure for a full week next week, slaughter pace. And, you know, history kind of tells us here that we do somewhat put in somewhat of a fall low here, and I think we might have done that here a couple weeks ago as far as the cash goes. Maybe I'm wrong, and I can be wrong too, but it feels like this market wants to maybe just grind higher, not just surge higher. But as far as going back to the old highs, I don't see that happening here, but I do think that the cash market could be on some solid footing here if we were to get at least steady money, steady to

0: a little higher this week.
1: You know, another thought I'll throw out, Brent crude topping $100 a barrel overnight, and West Texas Intermediate's pushing back up near 100. You got diesel prices at all-time highs. You know, this energy complex, could that be a bit of a wet blanket over livestock and commodity trade, do you think, Kyle?
0: It could, yes. It possibly could, yes. And I won't rule that out either, but I also don't know what the next headline is going to be that's going to drop that maybe pulls it back from $100 WTI back to $80 WTI in a couple of sessions, too, or in one session. I mean, who knows? As fast as they move, and it depends on whatever the algos pick up. You know, if we're all holding hands here by the end of the day and singing Kumbaya, then maybe crude oil goes back down 10 bucks a barrel overnight. Who knows? But if they start to point fingers and start to point rockets again like they did last night, we could be over 110 by, you know, the night session. So it's anybody's guess which way this thing wants to go. And most people, if they're in a position, they're trying to wait it out as long as they can. But it's getting kind of tough. It depends on which side of the equation you're on.
1: You know, and you mentioned headlines, too. And when I teed it up at the top of the show, we got a bit of a meat focus here today, talking export numbers. And we're going to get into the meat demand monitor later on. But you know, beef, meat in general has been in the headlines here over the last several weeks. Kyle, there's no secret about that. Does it feel like maybe the protein complex is starting to stabilize a little bit here amid all of the domestic headlines and noise that is out there, Kyle?
0: It could potentially be stabilizing, yes. It's going to be a little tough to say. We can look back here, you know, in 30 to 60 days and figure out, you know, if this thing has started to stabilize, then we'll know. But, yeah, it does kind of feel like it's trying to stabilize, and I think boxes could try to grind a little bit higher as well, too, as we start to maybe get some of that holiday procurement going here. I mean, we are at the middle of September, and not a lot of folks are thinking about holiday, Christmas, and you know, end-of-the-year holidays and things like that. But they're right around the corner. I mean, you know, once the 4th of July was over, they were already peddling Halloween stuff in the store. So, you know, we're looking at that, you know, potentially here in this meat complex looking to, we're past Labor Day. So now we got to say, okay, when do we start to see that holiday procurement for the holiday parties?
1: Very true. Very true. All right. Any other final thoughts you'd share or reiterate with folks here? Kyle, got about 60 seconds left.
0: Yeah, I think as we move through here, I think this upside could potentially be 220 to 225 here in this December live cattle contract. I mean, there's some resistance up there, so that you might start to see some hedge pressure up there, and that's 12 to 13 bucks away yet. And once you get out there and as far as those far deferreds, if you've got something procured here as far as the feeders go, watch that carry and watch those spreads out there as far as getting something done.
1: All right. Kyle, always good to hear from you, sir. Thanks for the insight and the perspective, and we'll talk to you in a couple of weeks here on the show. Appreciate the time.
0: You bet. Thank you, sir.
1: 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Coming up next, we're going to talk with U.S. Meat Export Federation President and CEO Dan Hallstrom. He's going to join us live from Japan on the way next here on Agriculture of America.
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1: 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Well, before we get to our next conversation, I did want to take a moment and acknowledge some sad news out of Iowa over the weekend. Ray Gasser passing away in a farm accident. And many folks know the name Ray Gasser. He was a fierce advocate for agriculture, not only across the state of Iowa, but really across the country. And I met Ray, quite a few years ago. I was just fresh out of college starting my radio career. And I want to say I met Ray at a water quality event hosted by then Iowa Secretary of Agriculture, Bill Northey. And immediately Ray came up to me. We started to have a conversation. We had some mutual acquaintances in the Corning area where Ray was from. And next thing I knew, we'd been talking for about 30 minutes, just life, a little bit of agriculture. And he wanted to know my background story and more. Just such an incredibly nice, humble man, and just extremely sad news of Ray passing in a farming accident over the weekend. So our thoughts and our prayers are with Ray's loved ones, Ray's family, as, again, just such a huge loss for Iowa agriculture. All right, as we switch gears, let's talk about the latest meat export numbers out from the U.S. Meat Export Federation, and also find out why USMEF President and CEO Dan Hallstrom is in Japan right now. He joins us here on AOA. Dan, really good to have you back with us and appreciate you making this work with the time difference, sir. What are you doing over in Japan this week?
11: Yeah, Jesse, thanks for having me. Yeah, we're over in Japan this week. It's our annual, what we call our Heartland team, and it's our opportunity to bring, we have 23 different producers from different segments of our membership, pork producers, beef producers, corn and soybean producers, and we will spend the week taking them around, showing them some activities that we have going on here, and then we'll highlight the end of the week with a our annual trade seminar, which brings about 500 people from the industry together in one spot for a 3-hour event. So it should be really good for them to kind of see what we do over here and how we develop relationships and build the market in Japan.
1: Well, and to that point, you guys at USMEF, you specifically and everyone else, does a lot of these types

0: types of trips, and talk about just a little bit more the importance of how they help build those key relationships for the U.S. meat industry, and you know, help foster more of those trade relations and things of that nature, Dan.
1: Yeah, I think we can tell people about it, you know, back in the States, you know, and we do a lot of that, as you know. But being in the market to actually see the product and see how it's merchandised and meet with some of the key players, the key importers, distributors, and retailers, and just seeing the product at work in the market, it really drives it home. I mean, seeing is believing, like anything, right? And we can't bring every producer to Japan, but or, you know, every stakeholder, but, you know, doing it at least once or twice a year like we do, you know, it really does... you know, we help train a trainer, so to speak. They go back and talk to some of their colleagues and say, hey, we saw this. We're in Japan, and that market is doing X, Y, Z. It's really effective.
0: All right. Well, Dan, let's dive in and take a look at the latest meat export numbers, take a look at the July data. Let's start with beef exports. Looks like value remained strong in the monthly numbers, Dan.
1: Yeah, July came in really good. The volume was steady with a year ago, and the value was up about 6%, just about $800 million exported on beef in the month of July. And, you know, there's a few things that stand out that are really positive. Number one, Latin America continues to perform, especially Mexico. Mexico is up, you know, about 19-20% on volume. They're up a couple percent year to date, which to me is considering where the prices have been throughout the year at relatively high levels. You know, I think that's a success story in and of itself. We continue to grow the Mexico market. They're becoming less and less of a price buyer and more of a quality buyer. And I think that's true for all of Latin America. Central America as well had a very good month in July, and year-to-date numbers are up. So, yeah, I can't say enough about that. The other area that continues to do well is the Caribbean region, you know, driven, of course, by tourism and a food service. So, yeah, beef is solid. Now, you know, Asia, Japan had a pretty good month as well, up about 10% on value in the month of July. And you know, that brings them up to, you know, about steady for the year versus a year ago. And you know, I think considering how we started off the year pretty slow earlier this year on Japan, it's a pretty good sign for beef into Japan.
0: Yeah. Now, good to hear some of those numbers on the beef side. We're talking with U.S. Meat Export Federation President and CEO Dan Hallstrom, who is spending time in Japan this week. How about the pork numbers, Dan? Let's go over there. Pork has really been strong this year. Looks like exports, though, might have trended just a bit lower in July. What's some of the latest data you have on the pork side?
1: Yep. The July numbers are real simple. Volume and value both down 6%. But the vast majority of that is the Mexico situation. If you remember, Jesse, we had the PRV issue that happened back, you know, the end of April. And we already have seen the May and June stats lower. And July, while not as low as they were in May and June, are a bit lower. And that's the hangover. We didn't get the any reestablished access until July. So and it was the later part of July. So I think in August we'll see that kind of trend back to normal. So, yeah, I think, you know, you look at the rest of the world, you know, Mexico, as I said, was down about 3%. Japan, another big month on pork. We had 10% growth in the month of July. And that brings the year-to-date numbers on pork. It's up to 16%. So it's really a turnaround on the pork side. So, you know, Japan... while started slower in a year, especially on beef, Japan on both beef and pork is performing well. And of course, you know, some of the other mainstay, it's the same discussion on Latin America for the rest of Latin America. It's booming. Central America, record pace. You've got some of the, Colombia up big. Some of the other markets, Chile and Peru and Colombia in South America, doing well too. So we think we're in very, despite the hiccup that we have in Mexico, which is should be back to normal as we get into the fall, things are looking really good on pork.
0: All right. How about the lamb export?

0: So let's touch on those for the month of July before we get some final thoughts from you, Dan. How are those? How are the lamb exports looking here for this this month?
1: Yeah, the big news on lamb was Caribbean region in general. The volume almost doubled year on year into the Caribbean region. Mexico is down a bit, but the Caribbean region, big month. So, yeah, I think it's really, the slow, steady growth continues to be the case on lamb exports.
0: All right, Dan, obviously, again, spending time on a key trade visit this week and talking with folks and the USMEF team there. You know, there's been meat's been in the headlines a lot for good and maybe some not so good reasons here as of late. I mean, there's just been a lot of noise out there. But looking at this from your seat, your perspective here, the trend of meat export numbers and more and how things are looking as the market as a whole. What's your takeaways right now this month?
1: Jesse, I think your analysis using the word noise is perfect. There is a lot of noise. We got a lot of headwinds, strong U.S. dollar in Asia, weak economies in Asia, supposedly. A lot of things, and then just the general volatility of the market. But the way I look at it, though, the fundamentals are sound. The fundamentals are sound. Demand continues to be strong. Very solid, especially in our mainstay markets and some of these emerging regions that I've mentioned. Central America stands out and a few others. So the fundamentals are strong. And I think in the end, the fundamentals on demand will override some of these this noise that's out in the market.
0: Well, we certainly hope so. I know folks can go to usmef.org for more information. With that, Dan Hallstrom, President and CEO, U.S. Meat Export Federation. Always enjoy the time, sir. Wishing you safe travels home when you head back from Japan, and we'll look forward to catching up with you in a couple of weeks. Thanks, Dan.
1: Thank you so much, Jesse.
0: You bet. Dan Hallstrom with the U.S. Meat Export Federation. 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Coming up next, we'll talk with Glenn Tonsor from Kansas State University about the latest meat demand monitor. Back with more on AOA right after this.
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3: Swung on and lined down the left field line. Stay fair. It is fair, and it's down into the corner. And it's a two-run double for Ryan Jeffers.
4: Hit high in the air. Right field might have a chance. Get up. This ball is out of here. Keuchel two-run homer. Twins have tied it up 4-4.
3: Swung on and hit well for Bell. Deep left center field for Josh. That's headed for the bullpen and gone for a three-run homer.
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7: It's Medi-Cal, and it's given to free to illegal immigrants. Your state of New York is not much better, Bill.
6: No, but... Hochul could lose here.
7: She's right now. It's a 4-point race.
6: Yeah,
7: and I hope and pray for all of my friends in New York. I think this might be the last shot you have to save your state with Bruce Blakeman.
6: Well, if Mandami keeps yapping, Blakeman's going to win because they've successfully, the party here in New York, Republican Party, has tied Mandami around Hochul's neck.
7: All right, Mr. O'Reilly, got to run, man. Looking forward to the new book. Let's put it this way. I read half of it in one sitting. I didn't put it down. I stayed up much later than I should have. Anyway, we'll talk to you next week, Mr. O'Reilly. Appreciate you. All right, we continue from Dallas. We're at the midterm Republican convention. Hannity tonight, 2 hours, 9 to 11 p.m. Eastern time, 8 to 10 local time.
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That's the lethal option. The FBI tells us that's 0.01% of the time. What about times you still need to defend yourself against people that want to bring harm to you and your family? Well, that's where non-lethal technology comes in. 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Now, these launchers have powerful deterrents, tear gas, pepper spray, kinetic rounds. You can hit a target 60 feet away. You don't need a permit. You don't need a background check. And it's legal in all 50 states. One shot can incapacitate any attacker for up to 40 minutes. Look, pay attention. When the pros adopt a technology, it usually means it works, and that's why they use it. And over 500 government agencies now and police departments and private security firms, they are using this technology. And by the way, the technology keeps getting better. 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We'll get to your calls, 800-941-SHAWN, as we continue today.

0: Cattle futures are mixed Wednesday. Hogs, corn, and soybeans finished lower. I'm John Perkins with a Brownfield Market Update. You were made for farming, so is Stein. Each year you look to make the most of every opportunity and to find success in your own terms. Stein Seed Company is right there with you. Soybeans are down on profit-taking and technical selling as traders continue to watch weather and get ready for the USDA numbers out Friday. China and unknown destinations both bought more new crop U.S. soybeans ahead of the open. November was down 6 3/4 at 1309.5. January was down 6 3/4 at 1325.25. October meal was up $1.80 at 345.10. October bean oil was down 14 at 70.08. Corn was lower, 5% of the crops harvested, just ahead of average, and crop ratings are less of a factor right now for corn. There's a wide range of corn yield estimates out of Friday's report. December was down 5 3/4 at 527.75. March was 5 3/4 lower at 543.25. And wheat was lower on profit taken and technical selling. The spring wheat harvest is nearing completion as winter wheat planting gets underway. Black Sea export issues have no sign of ending anytime soon, but U.S. prices are not currently competitive. December Chicago was down 18.25 at 728.75. December Kansas City was 12 3/4 lower at 806.25. December Minneapolis wheat was 6 cents lower at 748. Live cattle closed mixed and feeders were higher ahead of this week's direct business. October live is down 117 at 215.85 and December is 75 lower at 218.47. With support from that lower moving corn, October feeders were up 37 at 325.82. November was 90 higher at 321.35. And hogs were down on profit taking and questions about sustained pork demand. October lean was down $1.17 at $83.07. December was 45 lower at $74.60. Megan Grebner has your full look at the cash livestock markets after this brief break.
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2: It was another quiet day for direct cash cattle trade activity. Bids weren't floated. Asking prices were noted at $225 live in the south, but were not established in the north. It's more than likely significant trade volumes going to hold out until the very end of the week. Fox beef was mixed with very good and weak demand for moderate offerings. Choice up 320 at 380.77. Select was 305 lower at 352.34. Estimated cattle slaughter was 109,000 head. Cash hogs closed mixed with a moderate negotiated run. Bears and gilts at the National Daily Direct up 90 cents with a weighted average of 87.25. The Iowa Minnesota had no comparison, but a weighted average of 87.49. The Western Corn Belt was down 49 cents with a weighted average of 87.44. Pork values closed higher, up $1.81 at $93.63. Bellies were up nearly $14. And estimated hog slaughter was 492,000 head. I'm Megan Grebner, Brownfield.
3: Mainly clear skies tonight with a low of 54. Winds out of the northwest around 5 miles per hour. Bright sunshine develops with fog in spots early tomorrow. Daytime highs approaching 77. Clear skies tomorrow night. Lows level off around 57. Dry with temperatures near average Friday and Saturday and highs from the mid-70s to the upper 70s. That's the weatherology forecast for AM 1300 KGLO. Currently, it's 81 degrees.
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5: We are in Dallas. We're here for the Republican midterm convention, the first time Republicans have ever done this. Should be a fun night. Both President Trump, J.D. Vance will be here. President Trump will be speaking tonight. We'll carry that. It'll be on. We're doing a special broadcast, 9 to 11 p.m. Eastern, 8 to 10 local time. But I want to remind you, this Friday is the 25th anniversary, which is kind of hard to believe, of 9/11/01. America, obviously, the worst attack in our history on the homeland, and a heartbreak of terrorism at home. Look at our friends in Israel, October 7th, 2023. They endured the same heartbreak in the Holy Land. Different decades, different attacks, evil. Well, it calls itself a martyr. Each year, our friends at the IFCJ, the International Fellowship of Christians and Jews, they host what they call the Flags of Fellowship. It is a movement where thousands of churches display memorial flags to honor the 1,200 lives that are lost on October the 7th. By the way, based on their population size versus ours, that's like the equivalent of losing 40,000 Americans in a day, never mind the rape, the kidnapping, the torture, the beheading that also took place that day. On 9/11/01, we lost 2,977, many more thereafter, fighting wars and 9/11-related illnesses. Anyway, our friends at Israel, you know, they are living through very tough times as they fight for their survival. And right now they are displaying, and churches all around the country have joined with them, memorial flags to honor those 1,200 people that lost their lives. And these families, like American families, changed forever. But yet they're being attacked by Iran, their proxies, and you have thousands and thousands of Israelis that have, unfortunately, they've lost everything. They need food and water and shelter and clothing and medications. The IFCJ provides mobile medical clinics for the elderly. 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And you can learn how you and your church can participate. It's called the Flags of Fellowship, and join them. They have a special website. It's joinfof.org. That's joinfof.org today. I just, because of Linda's visceral reaction, about Abdul El Sayed, the idea that the left, I mean, it was a big controversy when Hillary Clinton said it takes a village, as I discussed earlier. For this guy to say that he wants communal responsibility over our children, with all due respect, parents are not potted plants. You bring children into the world, they're your responsibility. And, you know, Abdul El Sayed, he can have all the kids he wants. He can instill whatever nutty values that he wants in his own children. He can, you know, bring Uncle Hassan Piker, that claimed America deserved 9/11 over as often as he wants, and indoctrinate them into this radicalized thinking of theirs. The last person I want raising my kids are people like El Sayed or Pocahontas or Bernie Sanders, Grandpa Bernie, or AOC in the squad, or Six Gender Tallarico here in Texas. No, thank you. I think I could do fine without them, but this is what El Sayed said.
6: I'm not a socialist. I'm a scientist. I'm a doctor. But if I have one political philosophy, right, it's that I want us to build what we would build if we took seriously the idea that all of our kids were all of our kids.
5: All of our kids are all of our kids. Linda, your kids are not your kids. You have Uncle Abdul El Sayed ready to help you with your children.
7: Over my dead body, I do. Forget about it. It'd be a cold day in hell.
5: Cold day in hell for Linda. And this is, by the way, what he said, you know, claiming that what America did after 9/11 scarred millions of other people. Listen.
6: There was a before 9/11 and an after 9/11.

0: do you still wake up every day like, this is actually real? So this is just I haven't called in a long time. I still listen to you, but I haven't called in. I did today. So just want to thank you for everything that you do, Sean, whether it's election year or not, breaking news, the guests that you have on. I tune into your podcast as well. But this is really just a big thank you to you, all of your listeners. We love you, Sean. I mean, 25 years down, hopefully 25 more to go. And just a big thank you, Sean. I know you don't like to talk about September the 10th, 2001, because of what happened the next day. So this is just a big, you know, congratulations and thank you for everything that you've done, do, and will still do.
1: I get very uncomfortable. I'm not very good at taking a compliment. I'm just not, but I'm very grateful.
0: Yeah.
1: The thankfulness really is on my part. And you are right. We never mention on September 10th, the anniversary of this program going into syndication. And there's a reason, because I know what happened the next day. It just doesn't seem appropriate to me. It seems self-centered and narcissistic to me. It seems like I can't bifurcate one day from the other, if that makes sense. But do I have a deep sense of gratitude and thanks beyond which I could probably even express to all of you in this audience? And you've been with me all these years and you stick by me. I mean, I can't do this job without all of you and your support. I can't be on TV without all of you and your support. The podcast, you know, I'm trying to do that differently than the way other people do it. And so far, it's been out of the box, a much bigger success than anybody ever thought. And I'm so grateful to everybody for it. How do I say this? The answer to your question is I never thought I would survive in radio. I never saw TV on the horizon and always believed I was doing my last show. And there's a part of me in the back of my head that actually still thinks that way. And I can't explain why. Maybe it's just, I don't know, talent insecurity. I don't know. But it drives me to try to be better and better and better and better. You know, I read comments about me in the last week that were critical of me, and I took it to heart, some of it, and I said, okay, I think maybe I can improve in that area. I won't go into the details of what it was, but I always want to be the best I can be. But really, the gratitude is on my part, because when I started in 1987 and first got behind a microphone, trust me, if you think I thought I'd ever be successful, you don't know what was going through my head. I was scared to death on that first show, but I knew I just wanted to, that's all I wanted to do. And so when you find something that I never thought I'd get paid doing it, did it for free in the beginning, got paid 19 grand a year in my first paid gig, and I was so happy just to be able to do it. And I'm happy to be able to do it today, and you make that happen. So really the gratitude comes from me. You're right. I don't want to. It's just not right to celebrate that anniversary. Just not. But I'd be negligent if I didn't express my appreciation to each and every one of you. I think I have been living an undeserved life. And for those that hate me, they would agree. It's an undeserved life. You don't deserve to be on the air. And people have tried a lot over the course of my career to get me off the air. But I'm grateful to all of you that have shown me that kind of support. It is more meaningful than I can express. Thank you. All right, quick break. Right back to our busy phones. It's toll-free. It's 800-941-SEAN. As we continue, we are in beautiful Dallas, Texas for the Republican midterm convention. 2 hours of coverage tonight on Hannity. Set your DVR. 9 to 11 Eastern, 8 to 10 local. 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

0: live from Dallas for the Republican National Midterm Convention. It's the Sean Hannity Show. Back to our busy phones. Dennis, Long Island, New York. What's up, Dennis? Where in Long Island are you, sir? Please, New Yorkers, Bruce Blakeman has a shot. He's within four. He's within striking distance. Please help Bruce Blakeman.
1: Oh, absolutely. No doubt. No doubt. No doubt. Sean, I've been listening for feels like decades, too. In fact, you and I shared coffee and conversation at the ice rink our kids played ice hockey in a long, long time ago.
0: Oh, so probably Iceworks and Syosset.
1: That one, but you did Superior, too.
0: Yes, I did. You know, in the beginning, my son was a hockey player. He later changed sports, but he broke his leg skiing with me one year.
1: You had black hair, then I had blonde, but those days are over.
0: I still got some black left. It's just not all black.
1: Oh, yeah, and I got none. It's all white. All right. Anyway, Sean, I like the idea of you reminding everybody what's at stake for the midterms, and I think it needs to be hammered home all the time, and the RNC isn't doing such a great job of it. But what I'm really concerned about is the amount of vote. They have to. Too big to rig. It's got to come out of their mouths every day. More, you know, this whole 3 days, it's got to come out. We got to get the amount of people that came out for the president to come out in the midterm. And I think they're missing that. And it should be a big priority of what's going on, especially the next 3 days. And from right from now until it's time to vote. People got to get out to vote. That's the one thing that will beat us the most if they don't. It's simple as that. I think we're hearing enough of it from the president or his administration or the RNC.
0: And the kickoff to the campaign starts this week. So that's why we're in Dallas, and people, you know, tend to get back to their normal schedules. Kids get back to school. I know some people in other parts of the country, their kids already started in school in August, but you know, for the rest of the country, they're going back to school this week or next. And with that comes the regular routine comes back. People get back to their normal lives. People will dial into the news a little bit more. It's normal to have slow summer news periods. People need a break. They're on vacation. They're traveling, so on and so forth. But I will say this, and it's a combination of the discussion I had with O'Reilly earlier and a conversation I had last week with our own Linda. You know, and that is if what O'Reilly is saying, I agree with. If you vote for any Democrat, you are voting for an ideology and you're voting for somebody that will go along with the radicalized crowd. There's not going to be many elected Democrats that will join John Fetterman. It won't happen. We have 250 elected DSA members since 2019, 40 plus more on the ballot this year. So you are voting for that philosophy, whatever way they're told and pressured, they're going to vote. So it's like you're voting for Abdul El Sayed if you vote for any Democratic senator. Let me make it that plain, or Tallarico or Troy Jackson in Maine. It's like you're voting for any Democrat. And the Linda part of it is, you know, she thinks we have a uniparty. And I'm like, no, because there's not one Republican that's supporting any DSA policies. I'm not, and there's a lot of Republicans that I wish were stronger. I really do. I'll give you the last word.
1: I still think that it needs to be a priority to get the vote out. They have to make it a priority. And I do have, so you know, if Linda's here, I have a trick for the swear words.
2: Oh, yeah. What is your trick?
1: So, Linda, back in the day, I was a local elected official. So you'd have to, you know, give policy speeches or do events, you know, shake hands, kiss babies, that type of thing.
2: Okay.
1: There was a person in my community who came to me, always wanted me to run for stuff. And she said to me, listen, do me a favor. When you are about to drop the F-bomb, I want you to change it to flipping. And I laughed. She laughed. But I did it. And I'm telling you, Linda, after a while of just saying flipping every time I wanted to drop an F-bomb, it worked. And decades later, I still say flipping and not drop the F-bomb.
0: Hey, Dennis, she is backsliding and incorrigible.
1: No way. She's the reason.
0: And the worst part of the whole story is she gave up. And instead of even trying to conquer this and give it up for
2: Oh, my God, would you look at that? We're out of time. Time for commercial.
0: Oh. All right, Dennis. We appreciate you, man. Thank you.
1: Yeah, bye.
0: Have a great day. 800-941-SHAWN as we continue from Dallas. Tonight, 9 to 11, Hannity, 2 hours on this special Republican midterm convention. 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
6: From ABC News, I'm Dave Packer. Tonight, the first of the two-night GOP midterm convention in Dallas. It's a first for Republicans, and President Trump will be the main speaker for both nights. ABC News spoke to RNC Chair Joe Gruter.
7: It's our chance to get the message directly to the American people about all these great things that the president has done, all the great things he wants to do.
6: An issue with the new Qatari gifted Air Force One just as President Trump was about to board to travel to Dallas. An inflatable slide unexpectedly deployed. ABC Stephen Portnoy.
8: It happened shortly after President Trump arrived at Joint Base Andrews via the Marine One helicopter, which he was still on board when the slide deployed. They held him on the chopper for a few minutes, and then he exited the helicopter, went off, talked to reporters. Now, we don't know why it happened, but the president told reporters they wanted to do a check, he said, to make sure everything worked perfectly. Ultimately, Air Force crewmen were seen deflating the slide, then removing it from the plane and carting it off. The president got on board, continued on the flight, and said if it weren't safe, he wouldn't be on the plane.
6: The Dow fell another 400-plus points today as the price of crude oil climbed back over $100 a barrel. This after the U.S. struck Iranian oil tankers this week and Iran fired back. President Trump today saying the war will end after the midterms.
9: Shortly, but right after the election, because they'd like to have it that way, but right after the election, oil prices are going to be tumbling downward. They're going to be tumbling down, and we'll get them down, I think, for gasoline. We'll get them below $2 a gallon.
6: Multiple Canadian provinces has banned the import of American liquor as the trade war continues and escalates with the U.S. Ontario tourism official Gordon Orr.
10: Day in, day out, we're not sure what it's going to be tariffed, how much the tariffs are going to be.
6: Major announcement from Apple in California. The company unveiled its new first foldable iPhone called the iPhone Duo. 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
14: Are you ready for some football?
15: It's only Wednesday, but the NFL is back, kicking off tonight with a Super Bowl rematch. The Patriots in Seattle to face the Seahawks, the team that crushed them in the big game earlier this year. Both sides missing a star running back. Seattle's Super Bowl MVP Kenneth Walker left for Kansas City, and the Patriots have ruled out Travion Henderson with an ankle injury.
14: ABC's Elizabeth Schulze, game starts in an hour. Recovery is underway in Hawaii from Hurricane Lowell, which caused widespread flooding and power outages.
16: The powerful storm battering the island of Kauai Tuesday. Heavy rains and wind gusts topping 90 miles an hour, knocking out power for nearly 90% of the island. More than 30,000 customers still in the dark.
17: It's so devastating looking at this.
16: Beachside roads crumbled to pieces. The entire wall and windows torn out of the Sheraton Resort in Poipu, with wrecked vehicles littered across the property. Some areas recording more than 21 inches of rain during the storm. Streets once flooded, now caked in thick mud.
14: ABC's Kana Whitworth. NASA says Artemis II Commander Reid Wiseman and pilot Victor Glover will no longer serve as active astronauts, but will continue to support the moon exploration program. An unnamed donor out of Connecticut made a $50 million gift to AmeriCares, a nonprofit supporting health centers globally. The group says that the money will deliver medicines in high-need areas around the world. Dave Packer, ABC News.
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20: Mainly clear skies tonight with a low of 54. Winds out of the northwest around 5 miles per hour. Bright sunshine develops with fog in spots early tomorrow. Daytime highs approach 77. Clear skies tomorrow night. Lows level off around 57. Dry with temperatures near average Friday and Saturday, and highs from the mid 70s to the upper 70s. That's the weatherology forecast for AM 1300 KGLO. Right now, 79.
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1: 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In a moment, we'll be joined by our friend and former Speaker of the House, one of the great, brilliant, you know, conservative minds of all time, Newt Gingrich. He has put together a series, a five-part series of podcasts. 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We have it on Hannity.com. I strongly urge everyone to not only listen, but then you can take a lot of that information and pass it on to your friends, your family, your neighbors, your coworkers, and strangers you run into. I'll give you one example. And for example, in episode three, it's a five-part series. How to Win 2026 is the series. Newt Gingrich tackles the two hardest arguments in the entire campaign, and that is the economy in Iran. It's always an honor, a privilege, and a pleasure to have back former Speaker of the House, Newt Gingrich. This series is going pretty viral, and people are paying attention to it. I hope the Republicans that are engaging in these campaigns actually take the time to watch it.
2: Well, as I've been going around here, like you, in Dallas, the number of candidates who come up to me and say that they're using it in their campaigns, they're sharing it with all of their campaign volunteers, it's clearly having an impact, and that's why I did it. I mean, we did prove in 1994 with the contract with America, and then in 96 when we became the first reelected majority since 1928, we had some sense of what works. And I put all of that together in these five podcasts because I think we're in the most important off-year election in modern times, certainly in over a century. And I think it's going to come down to, can we win the argument that they are just absolutely, totally unacceptable? And can we convince people that, in fact, they have to go out, they have to turn out to vote, they have to block these big government socialists from seizing power, and they have to give the country a chance to keep moving forward?
1: Look, I had Bill O'Reilly on. I thought he made a very insightful argument. If you vote for any Democrat, you're really voting for one ideology and that entire DSA agenda, because that's what now dominates the party. With the exception of John Fetterman, there's no elected Democrat that has had the moral strength, clarity, and courage to take on this radicalism. If anything, they cower and bow at the altar of the leaders of this movement. And they've gotten more emboldened. They've gained more power in the process. And, you know, most of us were not paying as close attention as we should have. Since 2019, there's been 250 of them elected. We have over 40 more on the ballot this year alone. They will vote as one block. They will vote the way the DSA mandates that they vote. And that's just a fact. And I think anyone that wants to take issue with that, I'll let them call in. But I'm just telling you, if vote for any Democrats like

0: voting for El Sayed, Tallarico, Troy Jackson, and the squad in AOC and Pocahontas and Grandpa Bernie.
1: So look, I mean, pretty simple story. There are no moderate Democrats. The very first vote to organize the Senate or to organize the House will be on the Democratic side, a vote to empower the most radical anti-American ideology ever to be on the ballot in American history. And that's when I put together the other day at Gingrich360.com and a newsletter I did that's available for free, 20 questions for Democratic candidates. And the 20 questions just come straight out of the platform of the Democratic Socialist Party. And when you read these questions and you realize how basically they want to replace America, it's the most anti-American movement inside the U.S. that we've ever seen. And they're very clear that they do not like the United States. They do not like our government. They don't like our culture. And they want to change all of it. And they want to use the power of government to change it.
0: You see, when AOC came out and made that infamous remark on one of the Sunday shows, when asked about the agenda. Now, there's a printed agenda on the DSA website. And on the website, it says eliminate the Senate. We would no longer, as citizens, be able to pick the president. They're saying one by one, James Clyburn, the latest to join the chorus of people saying it, they want to pack the courts. They want open borders. As a matter of fact, they want to abolish borders, amnesty for illegals, end all deportations, abolish ICE, defund the Department of War. Then, of course, eliminate cash bail, abolish prisons, police. They want public ownership of most corporations. Then they want their cradle to grave new Green Deal, which would even, you know, if Mamdani had his way, would even include date night baby government babysitters for your kids, as well as government healthy food, government jobs, government guaranteed salaries, and a government guaranteed pine box for when you croak. And then you could be buried in government land on top of like 50 other people. I have no idea how they'll do it. So that's what they're saying. Now, when AOC said, no, that was woke 1.0 crazy, we didn't mean that. I took that and interpreted that to mean we're just going to lie, but our agenda is not going to change. And I'm predicting that what they have on this website is eventually going to be taken down. But I don't think their hearts are changing or their values or views are going to change.
1: Well, look, if somebody comes along and in every aspect of their campaign, they're for higher taxes, more borrowing, bigger government, more bureaucrats. Remember, when they say something's going to be free, that means somebody's going to pay for it because it's not free. None of these things are free. But I think they're colliding with the reality that it's kind of like crawling out from under a rock. When you see what they have said, it's so horrifying that a lot of their candidates, I think, are just simply going to fall apart as people look at what they say. So what they're counting on is they want the American people to develop amnesia and forget everything they ever said before this week. I think they're going to find that it's impossible. I mean, in the modern era, we have all this stuff on videotape. You know, we're not asking you to believe us. We're asking you to believe them. And just look at what they've said and what they believe.
0: So deep in your heart, knowing you as many years as I have, and you're going to be a guest on my podcast soon, and when you are, I'm going to get your version of how we first met. But we met in a Holiday Inn hotel room because I was broadcasting, which was almost impossible to do because of the inferior technology at the time. And somehow we got the show on the air, and that's where we met. And a relationship developed from there, and I'm very honored that you gave me a front row seat to history when I got to MC the night you became speaker and watched the whole plan develop. I guess my question for you is how do we get the turnout level that would be the equivalent of a presidential election year? Because look, history is history. Historical trends are real. And that is the party in power tends to lose seats in midterms. And I think we can defy history and defy the odds this year, because there's never been a moment that I can think of where one party has gone this off the rails.
1: Look, I mean, I think the key message is pretty simple. This is a matter of patriotism. If you love America, you have to vote, because every American who fails to vote is creating an opportunity for people who clearly hate America. And so it's got to begin to be a patriotic duty that everybody who salutes the flag, everybody who says the Pledge of Allegiance, everybody who believes that America is truly an exceptional country, that they simply have to go vote. I tell every group I'm with, contact everybody you know in the whole country, your email list, your Christmas card list, your relatives, and make sure that all of them vote. Because frankly, if everyone votes, we're going to win by a big margin. And of course, if you look at places where the crazy wing of the Democratic Party has been winning, it's with very, very low turnouts. It's places where people have given up on the political process and just refused to come out and vote. And that's where these hardened folks have done, you know, really well, in places like New York City. But I think anybody who stays home is a vote for the hard left. And we have to make that clear, that to fail to vote is to allow these people to take over your country and change it in profound, fundamental ways.
0: All right, quick break. More with former Speaker of the House, Newt Gingrich. He has a series of five podcasts. We've linked them to Hannity.com in terms of how Republicans can shock the world and win this midterm and defy historical trends. 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Your call's coming up, 800-941-SHAWN. As we continue, we're in Dallas, Texas, for the first ever Republican midterm convention. We'll continue.
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0: All right, I have a question for you. 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

0: with Newt Gingrich, and he's laying out a plan for Republicans to shock the world in this midterm. When I went up to, it was Election Day, and I had moved from Huntsville, Alabama in 1992, and watched the entire evolution of the contract with America, predicated on renewing American civilization, and it was Election Day, 1994, and it was at the Cobb Galleria, and I was emceeing your event that night, and I had a moment where I saw you, and I asked you, how's this going to turn out tonight, and I remember you told me the exact number of seats that you believed that you were going to win, and for the first time in 40 years, Republicans would take back power. You nailed it. It was, I believe, 54, if my memory serves me well. And you won 54 seats that night, and Republicans had been a permanent minority up to that point. How do we treat this? What lessons can we learn from your experience and take into this coming midterm?
1: Well, of course, Sean, that is exactly why I did those five podcasts that people can get on your website, or they can get by going to
0: Gingrich360.net.
1: But here's the key lesson. If you win the argument, you know, I lived through this. I watched George H.W. Bush go from 19 points down in May to winning by 8 in November. It's a swing of every fourth American. I watched Ronald Reagan beat Vice President Mondale, so that Mondale carried one state. I watched Nixon beat McGovern, so he carried one state. I watched Trump come from behind when nobody thought he could in 16. And you can tell that, by the way. I always tell people, yeah, go to YouTube and pull up election night coverage from 2016, and you'll see the left, all of these left-wing reporters disintegrating as it sinks in during the evening.
0: By the way, we can shock the world, and that's what you're saying. And if everybody listening treats this year, this election year, like it's the most important election in your life, and it is in many ways, because they want to fundamentally just completely change the country for the worst. It can happen. And, you know, Fox News projects that Republicans will pick up a majority in the House and increase their majority in the Senate. It can happen, but it's going to take everybody doing their part. I could talk to you all day. Looking forward to having you. You're coming up on a episode of my podcast. We're going to go into great, great detail during that podcast. And then I'll tell everybody where they can just, you know, watch the, you know, abbreviated version of your five podcasts, because we're going to get into all of this.
1: This has to be considered a patriotic election, not a political election.
0: 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We have Newt's five podcasts. You can link to Hannity.com, all my social media. We'll take a quick break. We'll come back on the other side. We'll get to more of your calls coming up. We are in Dallas for the first ever Republican midterm convention. Donald Trump speaking tonight in my hour. He is going to be the featured speaker tonight. And he's arrived. He's on the ground in Dallas as we speak. Anyway, full coverage, 9 to 11 tonight on the Fox News Channel, Eastern, 8 to 10 local. 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

0: Mainly clear skies tonight with a low of 54. Winds out of the northwest around 5 miles per hour. Bright sunshine develops with fog in spots early tomorrow. Daytime highs approaching 77. Clear skies tomorrow night. Lows level off around 57. Dry with temperatures near average Friday and Saturday and highs from the mid-70s to the upper 70s. That's the weatherology forecast for AM 1300 KGLO. Right now, 79.
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13: Our number is 800-941-SHAWN if you want to be a part of the program. We are in Dallas, God bless Texas, the great state of Texas, and we are broadcasting at what is the first ever Republican midterm convention. President Trump's on the ground. He will be speaking tonight. Immediately after he speaks, again, we'll be on from 9 to 11 Eastern, 8 to 10 local time. And I'll have Vice President J.D. Vance on the program. Hope you can tune in. Set your DVR. 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
13: All right, so a reminder that last week, Linda and myself, we had a bet. Would you care to remind the audience what the bet was?
15: I don't know why I would take that victory lap from you. That seems unfair.
13: Okay, fake news. You are not telling the truth.
15: That's all the truth. That's me letting you have your victory lap.
13: Okay, but the reality is I said to you it's going to be a hung jury.
15: And you're right. And what did I say?
13: No way, boss.
15: I said no way. Do you know why? Because for a brief moment, I had a lapse in judgment, and I believed that there was a subset of people in the state of Massachusetts and all that is holy that had the wherewithal to put a child murderer in prison. I know. I lost my mind. It'll never happen again. I promise you that.
13: Okay. And what was I telling you about the jury pool in the state of Massachusetts that doesn't have a
15: They're nuts.
13: Member
15: it's not
13: of Congress
15: happen.
13: That's a Republican, not a single senator that's a Republican. And they have a governor that just signed into law an abortion bill that allows abortion up to the moment of birth. What did I tell you about that state?
15: Hey, you told me they're nuts. I got it. I had a momentary lapse of judgment. I believed in the spirit of goodness in people that they would look at an 8-month-old baby and say, yeah, that's too far. All right. But I was wrong.
13: Okay. So now, last night, I showed both Blair and Linda a picture of the Dallas Morning News, and it has Abbott versus Newsom. And when I saw it, I said, oh, this is the perfect opportunity. I said, I don't have access to my social media accounts, so I said, guys, can you put up on social media a cover of the Dallas Morning News, Abbott versus Newsom? And then I challenged both of them for what would be red state, blue state debate 2.0. And I predicted that Gavin would say no. And I know that I'm going to end up being right. I think Gavin is a spineless, gutless coward, and he won't do it. I mean, he threw in the white flag of surrender. You know, when the debate with Ron DeSantis was wrapping up, and I'd gone 6 minutes over, and I wanted to keep my word. And I said, guys, we already went over. It's time, you know, I made you a promise we'd stop. Gavin says, oh, we're just getting started. I'd love to keep going. I said, would you like to continue? Because I have time. We can continue. And he said, absolutely. I asked Governor DeSantis, would you like to continue? He said, absolutely. I said, great. Quick break. Right back. We'll continue. Right here on the Fox News Channel. Red versus blue. The great state debate. The second we went to black, Gavin Newsom and his quote-unquote team, they came charging out of a green room where apparently they had been telling members of my staff all throughout the debate that they were going to walk in and drag him off the stage during the middle of it. And they threw in the white flag of surrender. And Gavin then was pulled out of the room and didn't continue the debate. So if he wants to be president, I think you got to

0: case, you are 100% right. You have a beautiful $100 gift coming your way tomorrow. I hope you enjoy it. I think it's, I think it's perfect for you.
1: How are you going to get me $100? How are you pulling that off?
0: I'm not getting you $100. I'm getting you something of the value of $100.
1: Okay. You don't have, first of all, I told you I didn't want your money. Number one.
0: Uh-huh. Then that's right. Says, that's why I'm not giving you money. I'm giving you something equal to it.
1: What's your Venmo account? I'm like, I don't have a Venmo account.
0: That's a normal request, by the way. Venmo is used by millions of people.
1: I don't use Venmo. It is. I carry cash the old-fashioned way. I probably shouldn't tell the whole world like I just did, but I do. All right. So, and then you said, no, Gavin's going to go to this. He'll do it.
0: I do. I think he needs, first of all, I think, you know, the bromance may be able to be rekindled. You know, I think that wifey got in the middle, but there's a chance.
1: I shared with you, I have not shared publicly the last text that Gavin sent. It was three words. The last word was Sean. I'll only give that as a clue.
0: Thank you, Sean.
1: No, it was a little more street than that, but you're not even close, to be very blunt.
0: You know what it is, Sean.
1: I told you. Kinda. You're getting a little closer.
0: Listen, sometimes, you know, in relationships, you have a heated moment. I'm sure he regrets the language and the vernacular he chose.
1: No, he didn't. If he regretted it, he would have written me an apology.
0: Oh, sometimes it's hard to say. Maybe you give him the olive branch.
1: I did give him the olive branch. I said, that's not very nice, Gavin. I said, that is not very kind. All right, back to our phones. 800-941-SEAN if you want to be a part of the program. All right, Andrew in New Jersey. What's up, Andrew? How are you, sir? Glad you called. Welcome to beautiful Dallas. Welcome to Texas. God bless Texas.
2: God bless Texas. God bless America.
1: Amen.
2: Sean, I thought you guys missed a big opportunity on Telerico. When a couple of weeks ago you had a friend of yours on, Chris something, and he stated about Telerico saying, let's put a welcome mat on our border. And,
1: yeah.
2: and then lock your doors. So what is Telerico trying to say? That the people that they're going to let into America, we have to worry about locking our doors?
1: All I could say is, I got another Telefrico cut. You want to hear the latest one? Where he says, God, Yahweh, Allah, all lead to the same divine truth. Here's what he said.
3: I've gotten a chance to speak at some of our local mosques, and I find such wisdom and comfort and inspiration from faith traditions all over the world. And I find that they're all kind of equal pathways to truth. You know, that's how I think, you know, I always think of all of the world's faith traditions as like a circle with, you know, that divine mystery of the universe in the middle. And we all have different names for that mystery, right? Whether it's God or Yahweh or Allah or Nirvana, the Great Spirit, whatever you call it. This is all, you know, different pathways to the same kind of fundamental truth of reality. So yeah, it's something it's how I try to stay grounded and stay rooted.
1: Well, okay. I have asked in interviews with many imams over the years, why does the Quran have in it the words, take neither Christians nor Jews for your friends? I don't know how he reconciles that with his interpretation. God is non-binary, according to James Talarico. There are six genders, according to Talarico. You know, Talarico thinks that, you know, all trans people, including biological men, need access to abortion. I didn't know a biological man could get pregnant. I didn't know he had a uterus. You know, little do I know, I have to go back to school. I have to take more biology classes. I don't know. We're dealing with crazy here. By the way, speaking of crazy, let's go back to California. Listen to this. Dr. Butch Ware, UCSB professor, telling a Marxism conference to be ready for war in the streets.
4: Y'all ain't dreamed big enough yet. And also, some of these clickety-clack revolutionaries have never been in a gunfight. But some of us that grew up in the hood know what guns are like. Outkast said it best. Ranting and raving about gas. They made them gas. They got some that'll blow out our backs. You are ready for a war in the streets? No, you ain't. Y'all ain't nowhere near ready for a war in the streets. You better get ready for

0: both kinds of war. And if you stay ready, you ain't got to get ready.
1: Get ready for a war in the streets. Gavin Newsom's Communist Utopia, California. Here's Gavin on with Don Lemon on his podcast, bragging about California giving universal health care regardless of immigration status. In other words, not only do people not get punished for not respecting our laws and our borders and our sovereignty in California, no wonder they're going bankrupt, even though they have the highest income taxes, sales taxes, gas taxes, and the worst government services, but they're going bankrupt because all the very high illegal immigrant population there is getting free health care courtesy of California taxpayers. Listen.
2: What they will say on Fox News is, why is Gavin Newsom out here in South Carolina? His state is in shambles, and he's not serving the people of South Carolina.
3: Well, I mean, I mean,
2: serving the people of California, excuse me.
3: Yeah, I think they deserve more than a $7.25 minimum wage here. I think they deserve more than a governor refuses to expand Medicaid. We not only expanded Medicaid, but we're only state in America providing universal health care regardless of pre-existing condition, ability to pay, and your immigration status. I know how offensive that is to people, and I get how controversial that is. We delivered that.
1: We delivered that. And if you want more of that, vote for any Democrat because they're all the same. All right, let's get to our busy telephones, 800-941-SHAWN, if you want to be a part of the program. Bill in Arizona, what's up, Bill? How are you?
4: Hello, Sean. How are you?
1: I'm good. How are you?
4: I'm perfect. Thank you for so much for taking my call. I'm completely honored and humbled to be talking to a great American.
1: Well, I'm honored you called, sir, and thank you for joining us.
4: Well, I just have a couple of memories that always come around this time of year with the anniversary of 9/11. And the first one is the evening of 9/11, less than 12 hours after the attacks, after they were allowed to go back to the Capitol, when we had Congress that came out on the Capitol steps and lined up and sang, God Bless America. Now, if that's not unity, I don't know what is. And I don't know why they can't become unified again.
1: It's not going to happen with this radicalized leftist Marxist movement that now dominates their party.
4: ALC knows it because she was only 11 years old when that happened.
1: Yeah, and I think that, you know, we've got to just face the reality. You are voting for in whoever you would vote for that is a Democrat. You are voting for the movement. That's what you've got to take away from this election. Maybe you don't like the Republican that represents you. Maybe that Republican is a weak Republican. That's all possible. Maybe it's, but does that Republican support any of the DSA agenda? I'll take that over the lunatics that would fundamentally shred our Constitution and alter America and make it unrecognizable. That makes this the biggest choice election in our lifetime. Appreciate the call, my friend. 800-941-SHAWN. We are in Dallas for the first ever Republican midterm convention. Don't forget Hannity, 9 to 11 Eastern tonight. President Trump will speak. Vice President Vance on with me right after. We've got a great lineup of guests. Listen, I want to talk directly to the hardworking business owners that are listening right now. You know, you have your dream, you build your business, and also individuals out there. 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

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Protected the weak and defeated the strong. Shown courage and compassion. They've raised our flag and our

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0: right, that's going to wrap things up for today. Let Not Your Heart Be Troubled, a special two-hour edition of Hannity tonight, 9 to 11 Eastern, and that would be 8 to 10 Central Time, where we are here in Dallas for the first ever Republican midterm convention. We are loaded up for the 2 hours. We got Vice President Vance, Ted Cruz, Caroline Leavitt. We've got Brett and Martha. We've got Newt Gingrich. Also, John Thune will join us. Mike Lawler, Representative Ana Paula Luna, and so much more. Set your DVR. 2 hours tonight, 9 to 11 Eastern. Fox News. We'll see you tonight from Dallas. Back here in Dallas tomorrow for day two. Thank you for making this show possible. 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
5: From ABC News, I'm Dave Packer. Republicans gathering tonight and tomorrow night for their two-day midterm convention. President Trump speaking both nights. This is the latest Ipsos poll shows his approval at 33%, lowest ever. Some GOP candidates in tight races like Maine Senator Susan Collins are skipping the convention. But President Trump, before boarding Air Force One, saying it's got nothing to do with him.
6: The reason that some people are not coming is because we don't have room for 500 politicians. We have room for the ones that have a close race, if they're slightly behind or slightly ahead or tied. But we don't have rooms for people that are 35 points up and don't need to be there.
5: The American Airlines Center in Dallas, where the convention's being held, has a capacity of over 20,000 people. An issue on Air Force One, an emergency slide deployed on the Qatari gifted airplane just before the president boarded for Dallas. He flew on it anyway. There's pushback from Israel after the British government sanctioned companies and those doing business with those in the occupied West Bank. British Foreign Secretary Ed Miliband said that his country is taking a stand against violence against Palestinians and Israeli settlements there. ABC's Tom Sophie Burridge.
7: This wasn't just the UK. France and Canada also joining Britain in announcing these bans on imports of Jewish products from the occupied West Bank. And five other European countries have already taken similar measures.
5: Nearly 25 years after 9/11, and the work to identify the nearly 3,000 victims continues. New York City Chief Medical Examiner Dr. Jason Graham says because of new genetic advances, another victim was identified just this year.
8: Having the ability to provide an answer to a family.